0: Now the Environment Canada weather forecast for southwestern Ontario. Air quality health indexes for our listening area remain in the very high risk range tonight, and orange air quality warnings are still in place. Widespread smoke is expected tonight with lows around 19 degrees overnight. The smoky conditions will continue tomorrow with afternoon highs around 30 degrees and the UV index will be very high. A hazy night tomorrow night with more widespread smoke and lows around 21, and cloudy on Saturday with a moderate chance of showers, the high 28.
1: I'm Jill Deacon, in for Tom Power. Welcome to Q. 3 days grace put their hometown of Norwood, Ontario on the map as the first Canadian band to reach over a billion Spotify streams for not one, but two songs. Pretty impressive, especially for a band that almost fell apart. You'll hear how the music helped them endure a significant rupture and how 3 days grace managed to come back stronger than ever. And Misson Harriman knew that his successful corporate career just wasn't fulfilling, so he picked up a camera and pointed it in the direction of activism. He's now a well-known protest photographer and the subject of a new documentary celebrating the art of capturing resistance. All that coming up on Q.

0: I think the music that I make now is like, I can only give that to my brother, that I'm able to understand the language of a lot of these different genre bending type of music that I've heard along the way. It's amazing.
1: No, not too many noise complaints from the neighbors.
0: No noise complaints from the neighbors, but surely from my mom. She had a hell of a time screaming at my brother throughout the years.
1: Turn that down.
0: Yeah, turn it down.
1: You said this interesting. I was talking to our producer, this segment, Vanessa, and she said this, you had mentioned this thing to her that I really loved, that like, every time you make music now, you're trying to get back to that sort of feeling you get when you heard a great song through the wall of your brother's room as a kid.
0: Yeah, it's accurate. Again, that's been my mindset, I think, and the mission since the time I decided to make music. You know, I fell in love with music at a very, very young age. I think I was around 8 years old, and I went to a public school called Ormiston in Whitby. And I remember one specific day, my teacher had us sit down, do a semicircle, cut us up into three groups, and made us sing Twinkle, Twinkle, Little Star. And the harmonies that came from that really did something to the chemistry of my brain. And as I, from that moment on, moving forward into listening to music, especially growing up in the 90s, like, there was just so much soul.

0: are truly running out of options because we're giving them no others.
1: So all these adaptations, says Munoz, they're telling us we need to slow climate change down, even halt it altogether. We need to act, she says, not the opposite. For The World, I'm Ari Daniel.
2: You can check out all of our climate solutions reporting at theworld.org/bigfix. I'm Marco Werman. Thank you, as always, for listening. We'll see you right back here tomorrow.

0: that was really the key. So yeah, to answer your question, the obvious question was yes. And then in reality, would have been one of the biggest mistakes if I would have made that decision.
1: You're listening to the interview from the BBC World Service with me.

0: that on day one today, the project does not stop in between phases. It's a seamless process now.
1: Kennedy says the hospital likely won't be complete until the year 2033. As for the cost, no firm number will be shared by officials, but they did say it will be more than the $2 billion initially quoted a decade ago. The U.S. will get a cut of the profits of the Gordie Howe International Bridge only after Canada has recovered its $6.4 billion investment. That's according to Prime Minister Mark Carney. He made those remarks yesterday when asked about the agreement to open the bridge.
2: It's not splitting the tolls of the bridge. It is an agreement for 15 years to split net revenues. Any sharing of the toll revenue won't happen until all of the debt is repaid. This is good for Canada, good for the United States, both in the short term and the long term.
1: The bridge is set to open to traffic on July 27th. Donald Trump had threatened to block that opening unless Canada offered terms more favorable to the U.S. Air quality across the region is bad. Environment Canada issuing an orange warning. The Windsor-Essex County Health Unit is advising you to wear a mask. But if you don't have one, what do you do? The Salvation Army had you covered yesterday. They were giving them out for free. Jason Linton is the executive director.
3: And we had excess masks, so, you know, why not, right, at the end of the day? And you know, I wanted to take care of the staff, I wanted to take care of our clients, but it's not just about that. We have a whole host of masks, so why not offer it to the community if they need it?
1: Environment Canada says air quality could remain poor into the weekend. In today's forecast, widespread smoke and a high of 29 degrees. Right now it is smoky and 19 degrees in Windsor.
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7: This is World Report. Good morning, I'm John Northcott. U.S. President Donald Trump is pushing Congress to pass strict new voting laws after claiming China hacked billions of American voter files. In a primetime televised address last night, Trump accused Beijing of interfering in the 2020 election.
8: The People's Republic of China carried out what is believed to be the largest compromise of election data in history, resulting in China's illicit acquisition of 220 million U.S. voter files.
7: Trump says the alleged breach shows the American voting system is dangerously exposed, but Democrats are dismissing the claims as a political smokescreen. Democratic Senator Chris Coons.
9: I heard no concrete evidence or even allegations that foreign actors actually changed the results of American elections. This really amounted to a temper tantrum from our president that his own party won't pass the voter suppression bill that he has been pushing and pushing for them to take up.
7: Coons is pointing to the Save America Act, a Republican-backed bill that would force voters to present physical proof of citizenship to register. Opponents warn the strict new rules would disenfranchise millions of eligible American voters. Air raid sirens are blaring across the Persian Gulf this morning as a new wave of U.S. airstrikes triggers massive retaliatory fire from Iran. American airstrikes are targeting key bridges and electrical infrastructure and have collapsed a tower at a major Iranian port. Iran has responded by firing missiles at U.S. allies in the region. Those sirens heard across Kuwait City, where the military says it is actively intercepting incoming Iranian missiles and drones. Qatar and Bahrain also warned residents to take shelter as they come under Iranian fire. Wildfires are intensifying across Canada. In northern Ontario, fire crews are dealing with more than 175 active blazes as several First Nations face evacuations. On the West Coast, hundreds of people have been ordered to leave their homes, and more than 1,000 others are on evacuation alert. As Tanya Fletcher reports, the crews are up against some of the toughest weather conditions of the summer.
10: For nearly 2 weeks, crews have been battling

0: Good morning. It is Friday, July 17th. It's great to be with you. I'm Amy Dodge, and this is Windsor Morning. We are feeling the air quality warnings firsthand, and some organizations in Windsor stepped up to help people stay safe.
1: We just happen to have a lot of extra masks. It just makes sense for us to be able to provide that to people.
0: From vulnerable people to vulnerable species, we're going to look at a wide range of effects of the smoke in a few moments. Plus, World Cup tickets cost more than a month's salary for many Canadians. How big ticket experiences are pushing people towards debt.
2: Prioritizing the present version of themselves by indulging in every experience, indulging in every impulse purchase that they have.
0: Our personal finance columnist explains why affordability at major events deserves more attention. That's coming up this half hour, but first, Tom Addison's here with our local news headlines and our weather. Good morning, Tom.
3: Good morning, Amy. Shovels are in the ground to build Windsor's new regional hospital. Top officials celebrated that milestone yesterday. They say the construction likely won't be complete until the year 2033. And the U.S. will get a cut of the profits of the Gordie Howe International Bridge only after Canada has recovered its $6.4 billion investment. That's according to the Prime Minister. The bridge is set to open to traffic on July 27th. In the weather forecast, there is that air quality warning in effect for all of our listening area. Widespread smoke in the forecast today and a high of 29 degrees. It could feel more like 34 with a Humidex. Right now it's smoky and 18 degrees in Windsor.
0: Well, as Tom mentioned there, the air quality warning is still in effect for our region with the wildfires burning in the northwest. Now, if you were outside for any length of time yesterday, you could feel the effects with every breath. Some wanted to make sure everyone was protected, and that included the Salvation Army. At its downtown Windsor building, Lyric Lau and Jason Linton were handing out free N95 masks. CBC Windsor's Mike Hargraves stopped by and chatted with them.
4: When I come to work this morning, and then I saw there was like pedestrian like wearing N95, and then I think that is the thing that we should do, and we should inform our community to be aware of the

0: smoke. So that's why, and we have like stock right now, sharing.
1: Well, we're in a really challenging time here with the smoke. I think many of us weren't expecting this, or if we knew about it, we were expecting it would be a lot less. So it's quite a surprise. So yeah, we want to make sure that our people who are using our services or otherwise have some resources. And we just happen to have a lot of extra masks. And, you know, it just makes sense for us to be able to provide that to people. So I can see that people are taking boxes if they want. By all means, help yourselves while the supplies last. I live in Amherstburg, and I wasn't actually paying attention to the news last night. So caught myself in the backyard, my wife and I, asking each other, where's the fire? You know, is there a forest fire here? Or is somebody burning something? And then sure enough, you know, we'll go back in and look at CBC, actually, and we learned how large the problem is across Ontario. So, no, I wasn't expecting it. It was quite a surprise. I also didn't realize the volume of fires that are happening in Ontario right now. That's surprising. But here we are. We're dealing with it. So, yeah.
2: How are you finding it breathing out here?
1: Yeah, it's tough. It's difficult. I like, for myself, I am okay, but I really feel for people who may have conditions, right, like asthma and whatnot. This is a tough environment to be in, and, you know, it's likely impacting them much more than it would, you know, the average person.
3: As Jason Linton, the executive director of the Salvation Army Windsor Center of Hope. And it's not just people who are being thrown off by the wildfire smoke. It's also affecting wildlife. Cam Chevalier is a master's student taking biology at the University of Windsor. And he says birds are adjusting their behavior.
4: It has major impacts, especially for migrating birds. And the birds are really migrating even at this point in time. Fall, in the traditional sense, for many of us, begins a lot earlier for birds. And so there's already many birds that are beginning to come south on their southbound migration. There's definitely some studies out there that show that birds will avoid wildfire smoke during their migration. So that might make them take much longer migratory routes than they're used to taking. So they're going on these longer journeys than they're, you know, used to taking. Just the physical nature of the fire might push some birds to leave their breeding territory in the boreal and begin their southbound migration sooner. So maybe after this kind of blows over, no pun intended, we'll have an ability to kind of see maybe some species have migrated sooner than they normally would. It's so energetically costly to migrate, right? It takes so much to perform these migrations. It's very difficult for birds. And so adding that extra layer of a longer journey or avoiding smoke can definitely become a kind of a mortality event for several species. Whether the birds here are specifically being impacted by inhalation is kind of an emerging area of research. There are some studies out there that show that birds don't vocalize as much. They're not singing as much under kind of really heavily smoky conditions. Singing both influences birds' breeding ability. So this time of year in the summer, there are still birds that would be breeding. So that's males looking for females. That's males establishing territory, maintaining territory. But that could also be aspects of communication, like parent birds communicating with their young. Trying to maintain that communication could be impacted by their reduced vocalization rates as well. Fire is a natural, necessary part of the regulatory process for many northern ecosystems. So there are some species, things like jackpine, that rely on fire. And there's some bird species that even benefit from fire. You know, a common example you'd throw out there would be like black-back woodpecker. It's a species that you see in the boreal forest in recent burns in high density that allows them to have more foraging ability and also be able to excavate nest cavities in these recently burned trees. So there are some species that will respond positively to fire, but certainly with the amount of smoke that's in the atmosphere, that kind of stuff, it's definitely bound to have some negative impacts, especially on some of the migrating species and things further south that wouldn't be quite as familiar with that.
3: Cam Chevalier is a biology student and bird lover from LaSalle. We're going to have a lot more coverage of the smoke later on the show. Coming up in the next hour, we're going to talk with a doctor about the effects of this smoky air on human health. I don't know about you, but when I was outside, I'm wondering, you know, how is this particles, how are they actually affecting my lungs? We're going to get some of those health answers coming up here on the show, as well as what more needs to be done in the wildfire realm with firefighters when it comes to how we're fighting these fires. That's still to come here on Windsor Morning, but first let's turn to our Business Digest. Here's Chris Edwards.
5: Good morning. The pace of annual housing starts in Canada fell by 6% between May and June. That's according to a report released yesterday by the Canada Mortgage and Housing Corporation. It estimates about 250,000 housing units will be built this year, which would be slightly less than last year. In

0: going all the way back to 1964. That was Long Gone Lonesome Blues by Hank Williams Jr. He was just 15 years old at the time of that recording. Hank Jr. will play at Pine Knob tonight, Amy.
1: What a voice for 15 years old. The time is 6:24 here on Windsor Morning. Canada, well, we wrapped up our World Cup hosting duties with last week's match in Vancouver. The soccer tournament, though, brought a lot of excitement and fans from around the world. But did you check out those ticket prices? Oh, man. I don't know how some even afforded those seats. They were costing thousands of dollars. Our personal finance columnist, Rubina Ahmed-Huck, also wonders the same. How, with the cost of living so high, is anyone affording big ticket events?
2: No matter how or where you got FIFA tickets, they were probably expensive. According to ticket data, prices averaged $840 in Toronto and $560 in Vancouver.
3: When Bosnia beat Italy, and then the first day I get online, I'm like, I'm buying, I'm not missing this game.
2: Azra Hausik lives in Oakville, Ontario, and hails from Bosnia. She was determined to see her home country play Canada in Toronto.
3: I was going to bring my kids too. You know, like we're all going, but then the cheapest tickets was $1,300. And when I was looking at the seats, I'm like, there's no way I'm paying $1,300 for these kind of seats.
2: According to Statistics Canada, the average weekly salary is just over $1,300, meaning for many, taking their family of four to a FIFA World Cup game would cost a month's worth of earnings. In the end, Hausik found a slightly cheaper option that was still pretty pricey.
3: At the end, we bought tickets were $900.
2: But the FIFA fan knows others aren't as fortunate as her.
3: You have to have money, borrow or pool money or take money out of somewhere to do these kind of things.
4: And there's a lot of that fear missing out happening.
2: Parween Mander is a financial planner based in Vancouver. She says many of her clients struggling with debt admit to having a you only live once attitude. Mander says events like FIFA and concerts like last year's Taylor Swift Eras Tour are encouraging many to turn to debt. She says the push to spend on experiences rather than things has blurred the lines between what is reasonable and what is out of reach.
4: I think the biggest gap that I see between, you know, the clients that are struggling with credit card debt and leveraging their debt is that they struggle to have empathy for the future version of themselves. So what I mean by that is, you know, prioritizing the present version of themselves by indulging in every experience, indulging in every impulse purchase that they have because they just want to satisfy and be happy in the moment.
2: Mander says before you make a decision for what seems like a once-in-a-lifetime event, think about how you're going to afford it. And if you're going into debt to make the purchase happen, how are you going to pay it off?
4: If we're going on those experiences, that does mean we're probably delayed on your savings goals or a debt repayment goal. I think sometimes it does come down to that conversation of balance, but ultimately it is that compromise. Are you willing to

0: to forgo, maybe being debt free or not having that debt looming over you, versus just having the experience and just going through with it.
1: Hausick says she doesn't regret her decision to spend $1,800 on two tickets to the Bosnia versus Canada game because she got to cheer on both her home and adopted countries. But adds more needs to be done to make events like concerts and sports tournaments accessible. Otherwise, people will continue to go into deep debt to have that once-in-a-lifetime experience. For CBC Radio, I'm Rabina Ahmed-Huck.
2: Thank you so much, Rabina. The time now here on Windsor Morning is 6:28, and we've been talking a lot of excitement towards the bridge opening, Mike. And we did get some information about the tolls. That's been one question we've been trying to figure out. And it turns out the toll rates that were announced on March 11th will be the rates applied to passenger and commercial vehicles when the bridge opens to traffic, which answers that looming question. Now, how long it will stay that price, I'm not quite sure, but you can find all of those on the website and the different prices and programs you can go into. There's packages. They're obviously trying to get as much of that done ahead of time. And as we know, you can use the multi-use path, which opens on August 5th. That's for pedestrians and cyclists. It's exciting times here in Windsor. We have the new bridge opening in the near future, and we just had groundbreaking for the new hospital. We've been waiting a decade for that to happen. It has. The ground has been broke, I guess you can say. The soil has been turned. We have the CEO of Windsor Regional Hospital with us at 8 o'clock to fill us in on some of the details and the price tag. We still don't know how much it's going to cost. It certainly is not the $2 billion that was announced several years ago, 10 years ago at that. So what is that going to mean for us? Well, hopefully we can get some insight into what that will look like. That conversation's coming up later on the program. But first, we have our local news, and then World Cup fever has gripped the world, but not everyone is a sports fan. A woman from Thunder Bay found her own way to get into the games by way of her kitchen.
3: Just having the motivation to decide, like, okay, I'm just going to find out, what do they eat in Cape Verde? What do they eat in Curaçao?
2: That's coming up next here on Windsor Morning.
4: This is CBC Windsor News. Good morning. I'm Tom Addison. It's 6:30 in the weather forecast. There is an air quality warning in effect for all of our listening area. Environment Canada forecast widespread smoke for today and a high of 29 degrees. Right now it is 18 degrees under what Environment Canada is describing as mist. It's actually smoky. In the news, shovels are in the ground to build Windsor's new regional hospital. Top officials celebrated that milestone yesterday. The event was moved indoors because of the smoke. Phase one is a 700-car parking garage and education and administration building. Kristen Kennedy is the CEO of Windsor Regional Hospital.
5: So there are three phases to the construction plan, but I think it's really important for the community to know that on day one today, the project does not stop in between phases. It's a seamless process now.
4: Kennedy says the hospital likely won't be complete until the year 2033. As for the cost, there's no firm number from officials just yet, but they did say it will be more than the $2 billion initially quoted a decade ago. The United States will get a cut of the profits of the Gordie Howe International Bridge, but only after Canada has recovered its $6.4 billion investment. That's according to Prime Minister Mark Carney. He made those remarks yesterday when asked about the agreement to open the bridge later this month.
6: It's not splitting the tolls of the bridge. It is an agreement for 15 years to split net revenues. Any sharing of the toll revenue won't happen until all of the debt is repaid. This is good for Canada, good for the United States, both in the short term and the long term.
4: The bridge is set to open to traffic on July 27th. U.S. President Donald Trump had threatened to block the opening unless Canada offered terms that were more favorable to the United States. Premier Doug Ford says Ontario is sparing no expense when it comes to the wildfires ripping through northern Ontario. His comments come in light of criticism that the government did not budget adequately for this year's fire season. CBC's Lane Harrison has more. Premier

0: Doug Ford says there are about 150 crews fighting fires across Ontario, and the province needs help, asking the federal government to be ready to help evacuate communities by aircraft as dozens of fires burn out of control in the province. But the premier came out prepared to defend his government.
1: We'd never underfund our firefighters. Ever, never, ever.
0: His comments coming in light of criticism that the government under-budgeted for this year's fire season, because the 2026 budget shows Ontario spent $271 million on emergency firefighting in 2025-26 and was planning to spend $150 million in 2026-27. In reality, this year's number is not a cut to base funding, because the province planned to spend $135 million last year and had to go far above and beyond that. The premier says the same will happen this year if necessary, but NDP MPP for Thunder Bay Superior North, Lise Vaugeois, says the budget should start higher.
2: If they started with a higher number, the service would be able to prepare better.
0: She says the province needs to do a better job of anticipating how fire season will be more severe every year. Lane Harrison, CBC News, Toronto.
3: Air quality across the region is bad. Environment Canada issuing an orange warning. The Windsor Essex County Health Unit is advising you to wear a mask, but if you don't have one, what to do? The Salvation Army had you covered yesterday. They were giving them out for free. Jason Linton is the executive director of the Windsor Center.
4: And we had excess masks, so, you know, why not, right, at the end of the day? And you know, I wanted to take care of the staff, I wanted to take care of our clients, but it's not just about that. We have a whole host of masks, so why not offer it to the community if they need it?
3: Environment Canada says air quality could remain poor into the weekend. A man has been found guilty in a trial involving torture. CBC Windsor's Jason Villa was in the courtroom, and a warning that the details are disturbing.
5: Russian roulette with a handgun to the victim's head, a power tool to another victim's knee, and bear spray in the mouth. Those are just some of the torture tactics in a case that concluded in court this week for one of those involved.
6: Daniel Giroux was found guilty on all 10 charges he faced, including several assaults and forcible confinement. He pleaded not guilty, and his lawyer said the Crown could only establish his presence in the apartment where the torture took place. But Justice Adam Campbell disagreed. He says although Giroux wasn't the primary aggressor, he understood the nature of the conduct, actively participated in it, and helped maintain control of the situation. Now, this all happened on May 29th, 2024, when Giroux and another man picked up two homeless people outside of the Windsor Youth Center. They believed they stole drugs. Eventually, they ended up at an apartment on Dufferin Place and were kept there for several hours, tied up together while they were tortured. The two victims were also forced to sit in the small bathroom area while being restrained. Giroux called another man to the unit who turned out to be the principal aggressor, according to the judge. The female victim's head was shaved, and the judge believes Giroux branded her with a heated back scratcher the assailants referred to as the claw. Bear mace was also sprayed into her mouth, and the other man loaded a bullet into a gun and forced her to play Russian roulette. The male victim had a power tool drilled into his knee, and he was beaten, and a taser was also used during the assaults. The judge is expected to set a date for sentencing later this month. Giroux continues to be held in custody. Jason Vio, CBC News, Windsor.
3: In the weather forecast, there is that air quality warning still in effect for all of our listening area. Environment Canada's forecast calls for widespread smoke today and a high temperature of 29 degrees. It could feel more like 34 with the Humidex. Widespread smoke overnight and a low of 22 degrees. Mainly cloudy skies for Saturday. There's a 60% chance of showers in the afternoon with the risk of a thunderstorm. We will still have smoke in the area tomorrow as well. We're expecting a high on Saturday of 30, but the temperature should fall to around 26 in the afternoon. Sunny skies in the forecast for Sunday and a high of 26 degrees. Right now, Environment Canada is describing the conditions as misty. I would argue that it is smoky. It's 18 degrees right now in Windsor, 16 in Chatham, 15 degrees in Sarnia.
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9: This is Windsor Morning here on CBC Radio 1. I'm your host, Amy Dodge. The time is 6:37. Well, President Donald Trump delivered a rare

0: primetime address from the White House last night focused on what he called election integrity. And he renewed claims that the electoral system is vulnerable to fraud and foreign interference. And this puts integrity of U.S. elections just months before Americans head to the poll in the midterms back, puts it back in the center of political conversation. Here's some of what he said.
1: Every American deserves to know that when they cast their vote, that vote will be counted accurately in a system, and that is to make that system secure, one where cheating and interference are not just difficult, but virtually impossible. Unfortunately, the system we have today falls catastrophically short of that standard.
0: Trump described an election system, again, vulnerable to foreign interference, intelligence cover-ups, among other things. To help unpack what was said and what it could mean for voters this fall, we've reached Naomi Carter. She's an associate professor of public policy at the University of Maryland, and she joins us from Washington, D.C. Good morning.
2: Good morning, Amy.
0: Okay, well, of everything that Donald Trump said, what was the core message he was trying to make to Americans?
2: I think the message he was trying to make is that ahead of the midterms, the SAVE Act must be put in place, but the reasoning for it was all about foreign interference in the 2020 election.
0: And why the timing? I think we're a few months away from the midterms, which makes sense, but can you bring it home for us here in Canada why this timing is significant?
2: I think the timing really has to do more with the failures of the current administration. I mean, he has talked about nothing, right, that came out of this administration that's been positive. And looking backward 6 years to sort of make the claim, I think, it's sort of par for the course for Donald Trump, right? This is about his own ego. I would also say, you know, he wants to put pressure on Congress to pass the SAVE Act, but his own party has told him there are not enough votes here for this. And in the Senate, he's been told the same thing. And I think he was hoping that this would deflect from some of his failures and put pressure on his congressional co-partisans to move forward with this aggressive electoral system agenda.
0: Okay. He obviously made some unsubstantiated claims. He's done that for years. The U.S. election apparatus is rigged, as he says. So what do experts say about the system?
2: There has been no election rigging found, not by kind of independent researchers like at universities, not by the intelligence community that he touted. The intelligence community in the end of one of those reports said that there was nothing that would change the outcome of any election that happened in 2020. And the same thing from other independent researchers who verified the fact that people who show up to vote are people who should cast ballots. There is no widespread voter fraud, dead people weren't voting, you know, foreign nationals who shouldn't participate in federal elections were not voting. None of the claims have borne out. Our system is secure.
0: So who's the audience then that he's trying to speak to?
2: Well, certainly I think he's trying to rile up his base. I think, you know, the most loyal MAGA folks are not going anywhere. But there are a number of people who voted for him in 2024 who want to see lower food prices and lower energy costs and are waiting for that moment. And it's not happened. He claimed that there would be this American renaissance, right? This is going to be the best economy, the best of everything. And none of that has materialized yet. So I think he's trying to tell these people or give these people something to hold on to. But the things that he could point to, like lowering inflation, he could have talked about affordability. He left all of that off the table to talk about an election from 6 years ago. The same election apparatus, mind you, that won him the election in 2024. So I don't know what Donald Trump's end game was with this. It certainly isn't going to, I think, help those casual Republican voters show up to the polls. Why would they if the system is rigged?
0: I think that must be the disconnect for me over here is if he's trying to rally support and he's trying to, you know, save face for things that have happened with the administration or get ready for the midterms. I'm confused.

0: is why he would go back in time and talk about 2020 election and not build promises for the future?
1: Well, because Donald Trump's ego will not allow him to move past 2020. He is the most sore loser for a winner I've ever seen. I've never seen someone win and still claim that they lose. I don't think this is what coattails are made out of. As you noted, promises for the future, things that have already been done that you claim are making Americans safer, better. Didn't even tout the lower crime rates, right? I mean, said nothing about those things. I think this is about Donald Trump and not about the midterms and not about fellow Republicans. He certainly wants to control the electoral apparatus rather than inspire voters. And I think that's the misstep.
0: Right. Nyambi, thanks so much. Appreciate it.
1: Thank you.
0: Nyambi Carter is an associate professor of public policy at the University of Maryland, and we reached her in Washington, D.C. Let's turn things over now to Mike, to something that's maybe has a little bit more clarity.
2: I hope so. Not much clarity with that smoke out there this morning. That wildfire smoke is still an issue, so be aware of that. It is expected to linger throughout the day. No delays at any of our local border crossings and no significant traffic issues to pass along at this hour. And there was no sports action yesterday, but baseball will be back starting tonight after the All-Star break. And the Tigers begin on the West Coast, taking on the Los Angeles Angels in LA. Game time for that is 9:38 p.m., so a late one there. And then the Blue Jays, they're back as well, taking on the Chicago White Sox at home in Toronto, and that one starts at 7:15. Looking at gas prices, gas this morning is selling for an average of $1.76 per liter at local gas pumps. And now time for some music. Canadian rap legend Maestro Fresh West and his partner Dio, who has Sarnia connections, got bounced off the Amazing Race Canada this week. They gave up their spot in the competition to another team that was struggling. And here's Maestro with one of his classic tunes, Stick to Your Vision.

0: from 1998, that's Stickier Vision by Maestro Fresh West. And of course, that samples another Canadian classic track, These Eyes by The Guess Who.
1: Thank you so much, Mike. The time is 6:47. You're listening to Windsor Morning. It is Friday, July 17th. And as we've been mentioning, there is an air quality warning in effect for our listening region. Now, even if you're not into soccer, there are other ways to catch World Cup fever. A woman from Thunder Bay, now living in Britain, is proving just that. So over the course of the tournament, she's been cooking as many dishes as she can from competing countries. And here she is with the story behind her World Cup of Foods.
2: Hi, my name is Jane Burkowski. I'm originally from Thunder Bay, Ontario, but I moved to the UK about 17 or 18 years ago, and now I live in Sale, south of Manchester.

So the World Cup of Foods challenge or adventure or however you describe it that I'm in the midst of right now started 4 years ago with the previous World Cup. So basically, I had just moved up to Birmingham, England with my partner, Stu. We just moved in together for the first time a few months before the World Cup, and we're in that stage where you're sort of showing each other your sort of hobbies and interests. And one of Stu's big interests is football, soccer, but it's not a sport I ever had any knowledge of, and in all honesty, had no real interest in it. And so when the World Cup came around, you know, the World Cup is a big deal in England. Stu was enjoying it and was going to be watching it quite a bit. It lasts for weeks, you know. And so as a sort of gambit, I guess, to try and get me more interested in it than I would naturally be, knowing that one of my interests is food, cooking, he suggested what we could do to make it more fun for me would be to choose countries that we're playing on any given day, look up a recipe that we could make that was characteristic of the cuisine of that country to sort of accompany the match, essentially. And so that's how it began. And yeah, I had such a good time with it that ever since, anytime there's an international football tournament that we're watching, so not just the World Cup, but, you know, we had the European Championship of Foods, we had the Women's Euros of Foods, we had, you know, and now we're back around again to the next World Cup. So yeah, here we are doing

So this time around, the first meal that we made was Mexican food. We figured it would be a good one to start with, not just because that was one of the countries playing in the opening match, but of course, one of the host countries this time around. And so decided to go with Mexico and made chicken quesadillas and sopa tarasco, which is a sort of pinto bean soup, which was quite tasty. Choosing which country to go with, a few factors go into it. One is that since as the countries get eliminated, we eliminate them from the sort of list of possible countries. It does involve a certain amount of guessing which countries might be eliminated first so that we have a chance to do them. And we're not always correct. So this time we did Paraguay second on the assumption that they might not exit the group stage, but then they did. Some of the other countries that we've done with this World Cup, we've done Senegal, which was a particularly tasty dish called tiboudien, a sort of jollof rice with mixed vegetables and spiced fish on it, which was really tasty. We've done Algeria, Bosnia-Herzegovina, with these sort of kebabs and like a red pepper relish, which was quite nice. We technically did Australia this time, although in this instance, I cheated slightly because we were in the midst of a heat wave and just had what they call fairy bread, which is hundreds of thousands type sprinkles on buttered white bread. not a complicated recipe, but it was very tasty. And yeah, we've done Cape Verde and Egypt. I did go back through what I could find of the sort of, you know, photos we've taken and records we've attempted to keep and things like that. And since starting 4 years ago with the various tournaments, we've done at least 28 different countries. Lately has complicated things. It has, we've had a couple of little heat waves during the course of the World Cup. Partly it just meant that there were some days where I just did not want to be standing over a hot stove for a couple of hours. But also my fridge started to malfunction in the heat because British houses hold on to heat like crazy. And so, yeah, the fridge just started to quit. It didn't get, you know, dangerously bad, but it was not the kind of temperature where I wanted to keep meat in there. So I did have to just kind of take a hiatus for a few days and wait until it was cool again. Things that I've learned from doing this and sort of how it's changed my attitude to football, I guess, I mean, it certainly made me more interested in football. So in that sense, his original plot to make it so that I was more interested in watching football has worked. As for looking up the recipes and the sort of cooking aspect of it, I have absolutely learned a lot about world cuisine. You know, I've always been enthusiastic about food and enthusiastic about cooking, but I'm certainly no chef.

I, you know, didn't have that detailed knowledge of the cuisines of a lot of other countries. So it's been really interesting doing the research for it, just having the motivation to decide, like, okay, I'm just going to find out, what do they eat in Cape Verde? What do they eat in Curacao and Panama? You know, what do they eat in, you know, Senegal and Algeria and, you know, places that I've never visited, most likely will never visit. But this way I can get a little insight into the culture, learn a bit about the sort of

0: trying to stay home.
1: What a great way to sort of taste the World Cup in a cup. Jane Burkowski lives south of Manchester, England, but she is from Thunder Bay. She was talking about her World Cup of Foods hobby. And thank you for producing that story to the CBC's Amy Hanley in Thunder Bay. Well, Tom's now back in our studio. Good morning, Tom.
2: Hello, Amy.
1: Okay. Have you ever been a part of a historical reenactment at all in your...
2: I can, with some conviction, say no, I don't think I
1: days?
2: Have been. No.
1: Did you have theater days?
2: No.
1: I had a principal in elementary school, Mr. Stott. Stott.
2: Don't
1: Mr.
2: get it wrong.
1: Stott. Stott.
2: Okay, we'll go with Stott.
1: And he was... reenacted in these...
2: Yeah, he's a reenactor.
1: Yeah, he was a reenactor, him and his son. And I think he ended up doing it... Like, he might be at this. Like, he just kept going and going and going. And I know he's written many books, but he is quite the historian and definitely shared his love of history with us in our tiny little rural school. So I always think of him when I think of the reenactments that happen.
2: Well, explain why we are talking about reenacting.
1: We are talking about reenacting because I am reenacting a conversation that we are going to have later in the show. So... if you are sticking around with us, which you will be, at 7:48, we are going to be hearing more about the American Civil War. It's going to be a historical reenactment happening this weekend in Kingsville. And we are going to have one of the organizers joining us in the studio. And I understand they may be dressed in a certain way.
3: Maybe. I can guarantee you that they will be.
1: Oh, I didn't want to go that far just in case.
2: Says Mike, who's dressed in his 1970s
1: CBC
2: shirt.
1: This is a reenactment
2: shirt.
1: As well,
2: yeah,
1: I think, over there.
2: He's reenacting CBC employees from 1978, I believe.
3: 1976.
2: 76.
3: Close, very close.
1: Yeah. Where did you get such a shirt? Maybe you can explain to people what it looks like.
3: It was my Father's Day gift. Yeah, and I waited and I waited and it just arrived last Friday. So this is my Friday shirt now.
2: The shirt that Mike is wearing, it's covered in CBC's logo, what we lovingly describe as the exploding pizza, but it's the colors from the 1970s. So there's a lot of orange hues on a blue background. It's quite Hawaiian looking.
1: It is. It reminds me, when I saw it, I thought of Polka Dot Door for whatever reason.
2: Oh,
1: and
2: yeah.
1: Mr.
2: Okay.
1: Dress Up.
2: Mr. Dress Up, yep.
1: Yeah,
2: yep.
1: I think he might have had one similar.
2: Mm-hmm.
1: Oh, okay. We'll leave it there.
2: All righty.
1: Okay. Why don't you tell us what's happening in the news?
2: Sure. In the news, shovels are in the ground to build Windsor's new regional hospital. Top officials celebrated that milestone yesterday. The event was moved indoors because of the smoky conditions. Phase one is a 700-car parking garage and education and administration building. Kristen Kennedy is the CEO of Windsor Regional Hospital.
4: So there are three phases to the construction plan, but I think it's really important for the community to know that on day one today, the project does not stop in between phases. It's a seamless process now.
2: Kennedy says the hospital likely won't be complete until the year 2033. As for the cost, officials have not offered a firm number yet, but they did say it will be more than the $2 billion initially quoted a decade ago. Smoke from wildfires is expected to linger in the region into the weekend. Sergeant Ed Sanchuk is with the West Region of the Ontario Provincial Police. He says drivers need to make sure they can be seen in the hazy smoke, and that means turning on headlights.
5: Even during daylight hours, smoke can make it difficult for other drivers to see your vehicle. Headlights help increase your visibility and allow other road users to spot you sooner, reducing the risk of collisions. So please, turn on your headlights whenever visibility is reduced by smoke, fog, rain, or other weather conditions.
2: Sanchuk says just leaving your daytime running lights on does not light up your rear lights, which could lead to collisions if people can't see a vehicle that they are following on the road. In the weather forecast, there is that air quality warning, an orange warning in effect for all of our listening area for the smoke. Widespread smoke in the forecast today, a high of 29 degrees. It could feel more like 34 with the Humidex. Widespread smoke overnight, a low of 22 degrees. Mainly cloudy skies tomorrow, a 60% chance of showers in the afternoon and the risk of a thunderstorm. We will still have some of that smoke sticking around tomorrow. A high tomorrow of 30 degrees, but that should fall to about 26 degrees in the afternoon. Sunny skies on Sunday and a high of 26 degrees. Right now, Environment Canada is describing conditions across the region as misty.

0: I would say that it's smoky. 18 degrees in Windsor, 16 degrees in Chatham, 15 degrees currently in Sarnia.
1: Thanks so much, Tom. Well, coming up after World Report, why doctors say everyone is at risk when breathing this hazardous air, like the smoke that's blanketed our region over the past couple of days.
2: It's these kind of things that over time can really impact our health or can reveal themselves later.
1: Up next, what's in the air we breathe and how could it affect our long-term health? We have that conversation coming up next here on Windsor Morning. And then stick around, coming up after 8 o'clock, we are going to talk with the CEO of Windsor Regional Hospital. We're going to have some questions about the new hospital. The ground has broke. You're going to see construction happening over there. But what exactly are you seeing being built and what is going to happen over the next 7 years? We have that and more coming up here on Windsor Morning. I'm your host, Amy Dodge.

0: Good morning. It is Friday, July 17th. Thanks for spending your Friday with us. I'm Amy Dodge, and this is Windsor Morning. Coming up this hour, this poor air quality is already sending more people to the hospitals.
1: Presentations to the emergency department increase, admissions to hospital increase, and sometimes this kind of situation unmasks a lung condition that people may not have been aware.
0: Why doctors say everyone is vulnerable to health effects of smoke and what's actually in the air we're breathing? Well, we're going to get those answers next. And then, experiencing life during the American Civil War. A historical reenactment is happening this weekend in Essex. An event organizer will be here in uniform in the next half hour. And later in the program, construction is underway on the new hospital grounds, and Doug Ford acknowledges it will cost multiple billions.
2: We'll spend what it takes, and we'll be prudent about it, no matter what it takes. We're building this hospital, and we aren't going to spare a penny, I'll tell you that.
0: It isn't known how much more taxpayers will pay, but Windsor Regional Hospital CEO will join us shortly after 8 o'clock this morning. But first, Tom Addison's here with more news. Good morning, Tom.
3: Good morning, Amy. The United States will get a cut of the profits of the Gordie Howe International Bridge only after Canada has recovered its $6.4 billion investment. That's according to the Prime Minister. And as Amy mentioned, shovels are in the ground to build Windsor's new regional hospital. Top officials celebrated that milestone yesterday. They say construction likely won't be complete until the year 2033. In the weather forecast, there is an air quality warning in effect for all of our listening area. Widespread smoke in the forecast for today and a high of 29 degrees. It may feel closer to 34 with a Humidex. Right now it's smoky and 17 degrees in Windsor.

0: Well, we are entering a third day of concerning air quality. One step outside and you're immediately greeted by this wall of smoke. Well, some of us can stay indoors. Many have no choice. Whether it's work, summer camps, grocery runs, or simply getting through the day, we're all breathing at least some of what's hanging in the air. Dr. Vaibhav Gupta is the chief medical advisor of the Lung Health Foundation, and he's on the line. Good morning.
1: Good morning. How are you?
0: I'm well, thank you. Well, Dr. Gupta, you are a lung specialist. So when you look at the air quality that we're breathing, what concerns you most?
1: Amy, as a thoracic surgeon, I'm dealing with the lungs every day and removing parts of the lung. What concerns me is that this kind of air quality and what we're breathing is certainly

0: harmful to patients who have pre-existing lung conditions, but also those who have heart conditions, are on active treatment for other medical conditions, as well as young people and older adults are all particularly vulnerable when the air quality is this bad.
1: So when we walk outdoors and we get hit by that wall of thick smoke, what are we actually breathing into our lungs?
0: We're breathing a variety of chemicals, including ozone, sulfur dioxide, nitrogen dioxide, carbon monoxide, but also this very fine particulate matter that is being deposited into our lungs and is making our sky all of these funny colors that we've been seeing over the last 3 days.
1: And we're right across the water from Detroit, who had the worst air quality in the world yesterday. And they were saying, you know, this is like smoking a pack of cigarettes. Is that accurate?
0: I'm not an environmentalist, so I don't know exactly how those statistics translate. But I can tell you that certainly harmful and not safe to have any amount of prolonged exposure outside during this period.
1: How long is too long to be outside?
0: Yeah, I think right now the key is for all of us to minimize any unnecessary time outdoors. If you are traveling outside in your car, to keep the windows closed and make sure that the air is recirculating inside. If you're walking outside, to wear an N95 mask, or at least a regular face mask, to try and filter out as much of these particles and this air as we can, and really avoiding unnecessary activity. I have been seeing some people running and cycling outside, but really not the time for those activities. We need to defer any work that's necessary outdoors, and speak to your employer if you are working outdoors to see how you can be kept safe.
1: What symptoms should tell someone that they've had too much smoke exposure?
0: Many of the symptoms people are experiencing start with eye irritation or nose and throat irritation. And then there are many subtle symptoms, dizziness, headache, shortness of breath, or just a little bit of chest tightness or difficulty breathing are some of the more subtle symptoms. And those of us who are experiencing worsening cough or chest pain, fatigue, or feeling unwell, that certainly suggests that we're having a fair amount of effects of the smoke and need to get some medical help.
1: We can expect more summers like this. That's what we're hearing anyways. And I'm wondering, over the long term, what health effects would be if we do see a repeated wildfire smoke exposure like this?
0: It's certainly concerning the direction we're heading in, because this appears to be the worst that we've had in Ontario and in northern and southern Ontario. Over a long time horizon of decades, then we're looking at increased diagnoses of lung conditions, including asthma and COPD, but also heart disease and chronic inflammatory conditions, because really this causes a cascade of inflammation in our body. And there's good literature showing that air pollution is related to rates of cancer, including lung cancer. So it's something that we need to address as a society to preserve our air quality.
1: Now, if we are indoors, how much are we protected from the polluted air? Because sometimes you can smell it inside. Are we still breathing it?
0: We are still breathing it, because the outdoor air is directly related to the indoor air, but we're protected indoors if we keep our windows and doors closed, if we ensure that our furnace and air filters are up to date, that the air is recirculating inside so that it can actually clear. And for those that are particularly at risk or particularly sensitive from the smoke, to purchase a portable air filter with a HEPA filter. And you may see those videos online. They're very effective in clearing particulate matter in the air and ensuring a safe environment. Of course, smoking, vaping, and lighting candles indoors are some of the worst drivers of indoor air quality. So this is an especially important time for those of us who are smoking to seek help and to quit smoking and preserve the indoor air quality.
1: As somebody, as you mentioned, you're a surgeon. You spend your life looking at people's lungs. I'm wondering what goes through your mind when you see

0: Communities like this, blanketed in smoke, you see people running, you see people breathing it in. What is happening for you internally?
1: Mm-hmm. Well, it reminds me, you know, there we see people who live in very polluted areas or have spent a lot of their life in those areas. You can see the deposits in their lungs. When we look inside the chest and we look at the lungs, we can see the deposit of soot and of all those particles. Similarly, for patients who have smoked for a long time, we see those deposits. So it makes me worried that if this kind of situation continues or becomes routine for us in this part of the world, that it really will have some effects on our health and what we see in the decades to come.
0: Yeah. Dr. Gupta, thanks so much for your time this morning. I know yesterday we had a lot of questions about what we were actually breathing in, and you've given us some clarity. Thank you so much.
1: Thank you for having me, Amy. My pleasure.
0: Dr. Vaibhav Gupta is the Chief Medical Advisor of the Lung Health Foundation. He's also a thoracic surgeon, as he mentioned there. Mike, a lot to take in from that. A little bit of reassurance that being indoors, if we have the proper filters in place, we are protected. But as we mentioned, it's really hard to avoid going outside. And I can imagine more summers like this, which is concerning.
2: Yeah, it's very serious. My takeaway is that it is very serious. It's no joking matter. And if you have a mask, you should be putting it on and try to stay inside. Absolutely.
0: Well, coming up next, we're going to take a closer look at Canada's wildfire response system and what needs to change to meet needs of hotter, more intense summers like this. So that's where this conversation is going to go in just a few minutes. But first, Mike, why don't you fill us in on traffic, sports, and give us some music?
2: Absolutely. Well, first off, we got a text message here from Al, who's a friend of the show, and he says, awesome shirt, Mike. I guess he was watching on the TV this morning, Amy. So yeah, thank you for that, Al. And if you want to send us a text, you can. The text line is 519-984-2051. And I've been keeping an eye out on the traffic and the borders, and so far are so good. It's pretty quiet out there this morning. No delays at any of our three local border crossings. But that wildfire smoke is very much still an issue this morning, so be aware of that. It is expected to linger throughout the coming days. No sports yesterday, but baseball will be back starting tonight after the All-Star break. The Tigers begin on the West Coast, taking on the LA Angels in LA. Game time for that is 9:38 p.m., so it's a very late game. And then the Blue Jays, they're back as well, taking on the Chicago White Sox at home in Toronto, and that game starts at 7:15 this evening. Looking at gas prices, gas this morning is selling for an average of $1.76 per liter at local gas pumps. And time now for a bit of music. Pop singer Melanie Martinez will play Little Caesars Arena tomorrow night. Here she is with a song called Pity Party.

0: from 2015. That's Pity Party by Melanie Martinez. She has a concert Saturday at Little Caesars Arena in Detroit, Amy.
1: Thank you so much. Well, we are going to continue asking what can be done to deal with the poor air quality, and more specifically with this next conversation, the wildfires and how they're fought. So in Ontario, provincial officials are asking the federal government for support with evacuations across the remote north. Yesterday, as conditions intensified, Prime Minister Mark Carney praised the work of everyone helping to respond.
2: On behalf of all Canadians, everyone in this room, all Canadians across this country, I want to thank the courageous firefighters, the first responders, the Indigenous and local leaders who are working tirelessly to keep our people safe.
1: Now, meanwhile, the wildfire smoke is also fueling political tension on the other side of the Detroit River. Detroit recorded the worst air quality in the world yesterday because of the fine particle pollution from wildfire smoke. And that prompted four Michigan lawmakers to pen a letter to Prime Minister Mark Carney demanding Canada do more to prevent and manage these fires from having smoke crossing the border. So we're going to bring in Paul Kovacs. He's the founder and executive director of the Institute for Catastrophic Loss Reduction at Western University. He's joining us from Alliston. Good morning.
3: Morning, Amy. Great to talk with you.
1: Great to have you here. So it seems, you know, every year we come back to the conversation about Canada needing a national emergency response agency. And no doubt, there's lots of evidence for that now. Why don't we have one? What is taking so long for that?
3: There's a conversation going on right now. The policymakers are actively looking at what is the right policy. I think by later this year, we'll probably hear an announcement about changes that are coming. Firstly, I'm less interested in whether we call it a new agency. I'm really looking for a change in focus on what we do on emergency management. We've spent most of our funding over the last 50 years coming in after the fire, after the flood, and cleaning up or working during the midst of the fire to try to stop it from spreading. I would love to see a lot more prevention investments before the fire. If you're told you need to evacuate, I want you to be confident that when you go back home, when the fire is done, you go back home, your home is safe, your school is safe, your community is ready to go again.
1: What would that look like? How can we prevent these fires from even happening?
3: Preventing a fire is really hard. We have lightning, we have campers. I mean, there's a whole bunch of different reasons why fires start and then they spread. And it's a huge country. We have a lot of forests in this country. The part that our research focused more on is if the fire does start, how can you prevent it from doing damage to your home? How can you prevent it doing damage to your community infrastructure? And that's very well known. And unfortunately, not enough people are doing it. And so we need to focus even more on the specifics of protecting your home, not just from wildfires, which is part of the conversation today, but also flooding that happens in Windsor and elsewhere.
1: Yeah.
3: What can we do?
1: Well, what can we do? Can you give us one or two things that we need to be doing to prevent the spread?
3: Yeah, allow me to do one or two on wildfire and one or two on basement flooding, which is a little closer for some people. On wildfire, Fire Smart is one of the programs that lists 20, 30 different things to do. If I can focus on the three most important from our research. First, when there's a wildfire, hot embers fall out of the sky. They many of them land on a roof. You want a roof that doesn't ignite. If the fire is burning toward or near your home, you want cladding or siding on your home that doesn't start on fire. You don't want vinyl. You don't want wood on the side of your home so that the side of your home doesn't ignite. The first meter and a half right next to the home, you should have nothing that burns. And so make sure that immediately next to your home. 1, 2, 3, fire resilient roof, fire resilient siding, and protection right next to the home will greatly reduce the risk that if there's a fire nearby, that your home won't ignite.
1: Okay. I want to play this for you because no doubt yesterday when we're feeling the blanket of smoke on this side of the river, our neighbors

0: in Michigan had sort of the worst, they had the worst air quality in the world. And that prompted, as I mentioned earlier, these Michigan lawmakers to send a letter to the prime minister asking for them to do something. But then there was this clip. State Representative Alabas Ferrat represents Dearborn and Detroit. And he posted this on his social. Have a listen.
1: Mark, if you're going to be outside today, it's going to be the equivalent of smoking an entire pack of cigarettes. That's because of the poisonous air coming in from the Canadian wildfires. Right now, Metro Detroit has the worst air quality in the world. Canada has failed. They've failed for the last 4 years to get these wildfires under control, and we're paying the price here in Michigan for it.
0: I'm wondering if this kind of cross-border pressure changes how Canada should be thinking about wildfire prevention. Does this add pressure to finally putting pen to paper and coming up with a solution?
2: Quite frankly, I'm much more interested in when Canadians are commenting about how smoke is affecting their lives than hearing from some American leaders about what this all means. My area of specialty is how to protect your home from basement flooding, from wildfire, and so protecting property. But smoke is a very serious health issue. And those who are doing the leading research on that topic are pointing out that this kind of smoke is a serious threat to people across Canada when the air quality gets to be a problem. And I can imagine for the senator, for everybody living in Windsor, just think about what it's like if you're in Northern Ontario, even closer to the fire, where the issues are much stronger and much greater. So being active and doing something about smoke is quite important. It would be good for Canadians. Having Americans talk about this just to add to the conversation, but this is an issue to protect Canadians.
0: Appreciate your time, Paul. Thank you so much.
2: Pleasure to talk with you, Amy. All the very best.
0: You as well. Paul Kovacs is the founder and executive director of the Institute for Catastrophic Loss Reduction at Western University. And he was talking about Canada's response strategy and wildfire mitigation investments. And we reached him in Alliston this morning. You're listening to Windsor Morning here on CBC Radio 1. Coming up is our local news. And then we're going to take a trip to the movies. That's coming up here on Windsor Morning. I'm your host, Amy Dodge.
3: This is CBC Windsor News. Good morning. I'm Tom Addison. It's 7:31 in the weather forecast. There is an air quality warning in effect for all of our listening area. Environment Canada is saying that there will be widespread smoke today. We're expecting a high of 29 degrees. It may feel more like 34 with the Humidex. Right now it's 17 degrees and smoky in Windsor. In the news, shovels are in the ground to build Windsor's new regional hospital. Top officials celebrated that milestone yesterday. Well, officials won't yet share how much the hospital is expected to cost. It's more than the $2 billion initially quoted a decade ago. Ontario Premier Doug Ford was in attendance yesterday, speaking in turn about wildfire smoke, the proposed Northern Shield pipeline, and the new hospital.
4: It started way down here, and it's just right through the roof right now. But honestly, I'm always conscious. I'm a prudent fiscal manager. But we'll spend what it takes, and we'll be prudent about it. No matter what it takes, we're building this hospital, and we aren't going to spare a penny. I'll tell you that.
3: Windsor Regional Hospital CEO Kristen Kennedy said that the hospital is not likely to be completed before the year 2033. Prime Minister Mark Carney says the deal behind the opening of the Gordie Howe International Bridge involves splitting net revenue with the U.S., but only after Canada recoups the cost of operating the bridge.
5: Those net revenues are after operational costs, so it's manning the toll booths, it's maintenance, it's snow removal. We expect that after those costs, for the first few years, net revenues will be modest. It's a good deal for Canada, good for the U.S., and it's great for both countries to have this bridge open.
3: The bridge is expected to open to traffic on July 27th. A man has been found guilty in a trial involving torture. CBC Windsor's Jason Villa was in the courtroom, and a warning that the details in this story are disturbing.
6: Russian roulette with a handgun to the victim's head, a power tool to another victim's knee, and bear spray in the mouth. Those are just some of the torture tactics in a case that concluded in court this week for one of those involved.

0: Daniel Giroux was found guilty on all 10 charges he faced, including several assaults and forcible confinement. He pleaded not guilty, and his lawyer said the Crown could only establish his presence in the apartment where the torture took place. But Justice Adam Campbell disagreed. He says although Giroux wasn't the primary aggressor, he understood the nature of the conduct, actively participated in it, and helped maintain control of the situation. Now, this all happened on May 29th, 2024, when Giroux and another man picked up two homeless people outside of the Windsor Youth Center. They believed they stole drugs. Eventually, they ended up at an apartment on Dufferin Place and were kept there for several hours, tied up together while they were tortured. The two victims were also forced to sit in the small bathroom area while being restrained. Giroux called another man to the unit who turned out to be the principal aggressor, according to the judge. The female victim's head was shaved, and the judge believes Giroux branded her with a heated back scratcher the assailants referred to as the claw. Bear mace was also sprayed into her mouth, and the other man loaded a bullet into a gun and forced her to play Russian roulette. The male victim had a power tool drilled into his knee, and he was beaten, and a taser was also used during the assaults. The judge is expected to set a date for sentencing later this month. Giroux continues to be held in custody. Jason Veo, CBC News, Windsor.
1: The region remains under a blanket of wildfire smoke this morning, and Environment Canada says it could continue into the weekend if the smoke is bad enough that it's causing visibility on the roads. Police say they want drivers to treat conditions the same way they would fog, and that means turning on headlights. Sergeant Ed Sanchuk is with the Western Region of Ontario Provincial Police.
2: Do not rely solely on daytime running lights, as it may not activate your rear lights. Make sure that you increase your falling distance and reduce your speed when visibility is limited, and stay alert for changing roadway conditions and emergency vehicles. A simple action, such as turning on your headlights, can make a significant difference in keeping everyone safe on our roads.
1: Sanchuk says even during daylight hours, smoke and haze can make it difficult for people to see other drivers. The air quality is bad across the region. Environment Canada issuing an orange warning. The Windsor-Essex County Health Unit is advising people to wear a mask. But what if you don't have one, what to do? Well, the Salvation Army in Windsor was handing them out yesterday. Indira Lewin was one of those who picked up some.
3: Well, I needed to come down here because I have to be out and about, and I have asthma. So it's crucial for me to be able to get some N95 masks. And I found out about it on the Facebook group for Salvation Army that they were handing out free masks. So before I came, I just gave them a call, and they said they still have some available. So this is definitely a great thing they're doing for the community.
1: Environment Canada says the poor air quality could persist into the weekend. In our forecast, that air quality warning is in effect for all of our listening area. Widespread smoke is in the forecast for today, a high of 29. It could feel more like 34 with the Humidex. Widespread smoke overnight, a low of 22 degrees. Mainly cloudy skies on Saturday with a 60% chance of showers in the afternoon. The risk of a thunderstorm as well. We will still see smoke hanging around the region. A high tomorrow of 30 degrees. That should fall to about 26 degrees in the afternoon. Sunday, sunny skies and a high of 26 degrees. Right now, Environment Canada is describing the conditions as misty. I'm going to argue that it is smoky. 17 degrees in Windsor, 16 degrees in both Chatham and
4: Minnesota. Can we just get a show of hands and give you the opportunity to change it from misty to smoky?
1: Oh, we got everybody in here saying it's smoky. Perfect. That's moved.
4: Well, coming up on the program, just shortly after 8 o'clock, a conversation with the CEO of Windsor Regional Hospital. Can you two believe that we actually had a groundbreaking ceremony, although indoors, yesterday, for the new hospital that's coming to the area?
1: It's been a long time in coming.
4: It has. It got to the point before they announced this that I thought, and the bridge was delayed again, I thought I'm going to start a pool pretty soon of what's going to open first, the Gordie Howe Bridge or the new Windsor Regional Hospital.
1: Yeah.
4: The pool is over because obviously we know how that's going to happen.
1: Well, we think we know. think we know, right?
4: I know. Touch wood, throw salt, I'm not sure what. What are you looking forward to in all of this?
1: Well, eventually, yeah, more capacity at an up-to-date hospital for everybody in our region.
4: Yeah. Have you spent much time in this one?
1: In the current hospitals? Yeah, absolutely. I have. Yeah. Absolutely. I mean, I've been in the hospital. My kids were born in Windsor hospitals. My parents both died in Windsor hospitals. Mm-hmm. I've spent a lot of time in Windsor hospitals.
4: And you kind of get those memories attached to those buildings, mm-hmm. right?
1: Now, yeah. My mother worked at, she worked at Grace Hospital, which was just up the road here on Crawford Avenue, long gone now. She also worked at Hotel Du, what was Hotel Du, the downtown campus on Olette. And before I was born, she worked at Metropolitan Hospital, which is Windsor Regional Hospital. So yeah, big family connection to the hospital.
4: And if she was around, what would she be most looking forward to with the new hospital?
1: Yeah, I the same thing. I think all of the new equipment, the new space, right?
4: Yeah. The new hospital smell? Is there one?
1: I bet you there is.
4: I bet you there is as well. It already smells kind of clean, but I think there's got to be something to that. Mike, what are your thoughts?
5: I hope they bring the Brahms lullaby with them. Every time a baby is born, they play that, and it's just precious memories. Both my daughters were born there as well. So hopefully they continue that tradition. I'm sure they will.
4: Mm-hmm. I don't know about your experience at this hospital, but every time I've been in there for births, and one of them was for about a week after one of the births, and I felt the way, I'm glad I had that experience given that, you know, our job. But I went away saying, like, the staff is just incredible.
1: Yes.
4: And everyone says the same thing. So I felt like I was among friends, but the staff is incredible. They're such great people. But you're sitting there and you're looking at their working conditions and how exhausted they are and mm-hmm. questioning the different stains on the wall and why the bed won't move. And you just think, come on now. Like, you know, no one would settle for that as a working condition, let alone something like this.
1: I spent some time in the cardiac care unit here at the hospital and watching these nurses who would come back after a 12-hour shift, come back right the next day and still deal with the same influx of patients coming in.
4: Yeah.
1: It's got to be hard.
4: It must be a hard grind. It would be cool to follow a nurse who's working in those conditions now and see if they do change, because a new building doesn't solve all the problems, as we know.
1: It's like getting a new car. You still have the debts you have to pay.
4: There's still gas that needs to go in.
1: Yes.
4: Thanks so much, Tom. We will chat with you again shortly, but let's all go to the movies. Director Christopher Nolan has tackled everything from Batman to World War II. This weekend, he takes on one of literature's oldest stories with The Odyssey. Film critic and editor at Exclaim magazine, Rachel Ho, is here to discuss the film and whether it's worth an epic journey to the cinema. Good morning, Rachel.
6: Good morning, Amy.
4: Okay, let's start at the beginning. For those unfamiliar with the poem, tell us The Odyssey.
6: So this is taking place about 10 years after the Trojan War with Odysseus, who is the king of Ithaca. He's our main protagonist. He is finally returning home from Troy after years of war. This is an incredibly brief, very superficial reading of one of the greatest pieces of literature. But effectively, we've got three stories. We have Odysseus's journey home, where he's encountering gods and monsters. We have his recollections of the Trojan War itself. And then we have his wife, Penelope, his son, Telemachus. They are back in Ithaca, holding down the fort for him to come home, even though there are all these suitors swarming about. They're trying to convince Penelope that Odysseus is dead and she should, in fact, remarry one of them instead.
4: Okay. How faithful would you say Christopher Nolan is to the source material?
6: This is a long movie. We've talked about long movies before. This is just under 3 hours, so not as long as Oppenheimer, but still a pretty decent length of a film. But even with this runtime, Nolan was never going to be able to include everything that Homer had talked about in the poem into his film. So some pretty major events do get missed out on, and I'm sure all of the Greek mythology nerds out there, all the classicists, they're going to be very eager to tell you why a certain scene or why a certain line or a character shouldn't have been left out of this one. But I do think Nolan holds true to the idea that this is a story that has been told time and time again, like thousands and thousands of years now. So every telling, it's a different interpretation, and we might miss some things out. We might add some things in there. So this is, I think, a movie, a telling of this story for a new generation. This movie, it is set in the time of Homer, but it definitely has quite a modern feel to it.
7: What would he do if he came back here and find all these suitors in his house?
8: You're pining for a daddy you didn't even know, like some sniveling bastard.
6: So as you can hear there, the actors, they do speak in a very contemporary American fashion. I think the humor kind of follows that as well. So it is unmistakably, it's a movie made in 2026. But I don't think it's a bad thing necessarily. I don't think it takes away from the story or the themes. It might even help audiences to stick with it a little bit more because it doesn't feel so dated. Now, I'm not an expert on The Odyssey by any means here, but to me, the most significant change from Homer to Nolan

0: is how Nolan writes Odysseus. Rather than being this complex, morally ambiguous protagonist, Nolan is making Odysseus quite empathetic. Like, he is a man looking back at his actions in war, as a soldier, as a king. He sees the fall of an empire, the end of the Bronze Age, and he's contemplating, like, is it all worth it? Was all the violence, all the destruction, was it worth it? And maybe he's even seeking a little bit of absolution from his actions as well. It is very reminiscent of Oppenheimer, which is Nolan's last film. And they kind of randomly and oddly sit side by side very nicely together. But given the state of the world today, I actually think this change, it feels timely. It feels very appropriate.
1: Okay. I loved Oppenheimer. But this cast, we have to talk about, because a lot of big names, and I'm wondering how they work together. Tell us about the ensemble.
0: So Matt Damon, he's playing Odysseus, and I'm going to give a bit of a hot take here that I never thought I would say, but I wasn't actually all that taken with Matt Damon in this movie. I usually love him. I think he's a fantastic actor, but he just felt very interchangeable. Like, I feel like his performance could have been done by a number of other actors his age. There were three performances, though, that for me, they stood head and shoulders above everybody else. That is Charlize Theron as Calypso, Samantha Morton as Circe, and Anne Hathaway as Penelope. Now, unfortunately, Calypso, she is not in the movie as much as you would expect, because she does play a massive role in the poem. But when she is there, my God, she is amazing. She's incredible. It's perfect, perfect casting, I think, for that character. Now, with Circe, she has one of my favorite scenes in the film. She is a witch goddess. She welcomes in Odysseus's men into her home for a meal, and of course, they get far more than they bargained for. I'm not going to spoil it. I know it's a 3,000-year-old text, but I'm not going to spoil it. If you do know what I'm talking about, though, trust that Nolan, he absolutely delivers on this part of the story. And Samantha Morton, she's just tremendous as Circe. Now, let's talk about Anne Hathaway.
2: They're not giving up power to you or Odysseus. Do you think life goes back to the way it was?
3: That world is gone.
0: So that is her as Penelope throwing down some harsh truth to her son Telemachus there. Penelope is considered to be this beautiful, intelligent, mythological figure. She is very loyal to Odysseus. You know, in the film, she's never wearing black. She's always wearing bright, vivid colors because she's never in mourning. She does believe her husband is going to return home, but she does know that life's not going to be the same. It is a fantastic character for Hathaway to take on. She does it with so much grace, so much strength. You heard in the clip there the way she strains her voice. Like, you really hear the wear and tear of Odysseus's absence on her and the weight of that. I think Hathaway's great in everything that she does, but I do think Nolan gets something a little bit special out of her, a little something extra. And I would argue as well, though, that I think she inspires him to write characters a little bit better, write them with a little bit more nuance, particularly his female characters. So I think there is something to be said about their partnership. It seems like the two of them, they both bring the best out of the other.
1: Okay, so overall then, are we heading out to the cinema for this one?
0: I'm of the opinion any Christopher Nolan movie, it is absolutely worth watching in theaters. He is one of the most stunning, you know, visually stunning directors that we have right now. He pushes the technology that's available to us to the very, very max. So you go out, you find the biggest screen possible, you find the best sound that you can. And I think that The Odyssey is absolutely no different to the rest of his film. So I would say carve out the 3 hours. If you are crazy enough to make your way over to Toronto, you can find an IMAX 70mm print in Mississauga and in Vaughan Cineplexes. I think it's worth it if you're a nice big film nerd. And there's only 41 theaters in the world that are playing IMAX 70mm. So you guys are kind of roughly close to one.
1: All right. Thank you so much. Appreciate this.
0: No problem at all, Amy. Take care.
1: You as well. Rachel Ho is our columnist, screen time columnist at that. She's a film critic and editor at Exclaim.
4: Good morning. I've been keeping an eye on traffic in the borders, and so far so good. No traffic issues and no delays at any of our three local border crossings, but that wildfire smoke is still an issue this morning, so be aware of that. It is expected to linger throughout the coming days. There was no sports action yesterday, but baseball will be back starting tonight after the All-Star break. The Tigers begin on the West Coast taking on the LA Angels in LA. Game time there is 9:38 p.m. It's a late one. And the Blue Jays back as well, taking on the Chicago White Sox at home. And that game starts at 7:15 this evening. Looking at gas prices, gas this morning selling for an average of $1.76 per liter at local gas pumps. And we did just receive a text message.

0: from the text line. We were talking about hospitals and memories. And Rebecca writes, that's one of my favorite hospital memories too, is the Brahms Lullaby. My dad managed to wangle a peaceful room at the maternity ward in Leamington when he had surgery for diverticulitis. And ever so often during our visits, we'd hear that lovely little greeting, Amy.
1: Thank you so much, Mike. The time here on Windsor Morning is 7:48. I'm your host, Amy Dodge. Thanks for spending your time with us. It is Friday, July 17th. Well, if you're driving into Essex County this weekend and see people dressed up as American soldiers, don't be alarmed. We're going to tell you what that's all about because it has nothing to do with the 51st state talk. It's a reenactment of the U.S. Civil War. The conflict between the northern and southern states took place back in the 1860s. You can expect 2 days of historical reenactments, cooking demonstration, musket drills, games, and pastimes. It's part of an event called Living Battlefields. So the aim of all of this is to bring history to life with immersive camp life, battle tactics, demonstrations. It also calls attention to the role Canada had in this region when it came to the war. Chad Bonifassi is one of the organizers. He's originally from Pennsylvania, now lives in Essex County, and he's now in our studio. Welcome.
2: Good morning.
1: Okay, well, first of all, how unusual is it for a Civil War reenactment to be done in Canada?
2: So Canada's involvement wasn't massive, but it was enough to be remembered. And in Canada, it's very rare to see American Civil War reenacting. It's kind of a niche hobby. And this event is one of only three in Ontario that I know of that are held each year. And it's kind of a very niche thing.
1: So how did you get into this niche thing?
2: Well, I grew up in a very beautiful and historic part of Pennsylvania near Pittsburgh, actually. And from a very young age, I was walking the hills and creek beds and things with my father and my grandfather and brothers. And history was all around us. And when I was young, my father bought me a copy of the movie Gettysburg, which had just come out a few years prior, maybe in 93. And I was entranced and just very taken with the film and the actors and, you know, all of the pageantry and things like that. It really sparked an interest in me, and it kind of just exploded from there.
1: And to many, it may not be obvious, you know, how Canadians played a role in the American Civil War. So can you fill us in on what Canadians did at that time?
2: Yeah, absolutely. So there was about between 30 and 50,000 Canadian soldiers that participated in the American Civil War on the side of the Union. And, you know, the abolitionist sentiment in Canada was pretty strong, especially in Windsor, Essex. We had a lot of connection with the Underground Railroad, especially with the Channel Islands and things in the Detroit River. And so during this time, a lot of the abolitionist sentiment was felt here in Windsor, Essex, and, you know, as far north as New Brunswick and PEI. And a lot of Canadians went, you know, in the time before Confederation, went to fight for, you know, what they believed was correct. And, you know, there were a lot of famous Canadians that were, you know, participants during the American Civil War. In fact, one of the men who captured John Wilkes Booth, the assassin of President Lincoln, was a Canadian. He was a natural born Canadian citizen. So, you know, Canada's involvement spread pretty wide. One of the most famous places that Canadians participated was actually at the Battle of Gettysburg, mm-hmm. in one of the most famous charges in American history, the, you know, charge of the 20th Maine down Little Round Top. And New Brunswickers were there, several of them actually. And they're remembered as, you know, participants in that battle by the regiment and by the United States.
1: I find it fascinating that you are American, so you've learned this through the American lens. You now live in Canada, so you are now reenacting with both lenses. How has your view or your understanding of what happened then changed now that you have both sides of the story?
2: Well, that's really interesting that you should ask that, because growing up, I grew up in a very small cloistered area. You know, growing up on the farm, we didn't go more than maybe 50 miles until we were 18 or 19 years old from the original homestead. And so when I came to Canada, my entire worldview was changed.

And it was really incredible how, you know, coming to a place like Canada from a place like America really does help you transform your worldviews and how you view things. And so when you look at the American Civil War from a lens of somebody who's traveled to more than one, you know, English-speaking country,

0: don't learn about the American Civil War, even though it was rather important to Canada at that time. I mean, the United States was even using Canadian rail lines to move troops and equipment through, you know, Ontario, right here in Windsor, to transport, you know, men and equipment to Fort Detroit and other places in this area. So, you know, the connections are everywhere.
1: Yeah, and you have personal connections. You may not have got off the farm when you were a young boy, but you had ancestors who fought in this war.
0: Yes, absolutely. I was am a direct descendant of Colonel Thomas Foster Gallagher from New Alexandria, Pennsylvania. And he was very influential as one of the commanders of the reserve regiments. And he would be, you know, remembered at several battles in the Southern campaign during the beginning of the war, and then would become promoted to general of all the militia forces in Pennsylvania, and then participated in the capture of the Confederates during the Great Train Raid, which they made a movie about in the 50s.
1: Okay, take us to the reenactment and what it's all about. But first of all, before you tell us, what will you be wearing? It's right here on the chair. Why don't you describe what these uniforms look like? So when people see you walking around in Essex, they will know what they're looking at.
0: Absolutely. So the American uniform of that period is a very far departure from anything that you would have seen here in Windsor, Essex. It's not nearly as stylized as your beautiful British scarlet tunics. But during this time, the Americans opted for a more utilitarian uniform. When Lincoln called up for 50,000 men, they had to, you know, very quickly equip them. And so one of the types of jackets was called a sack coat. And essentially, it is a very loose-fitting four-button jacket. It's a workman's type coat. And they were made with no front pockets. They contain one interior breast pocket. And they're made of 100% wool with a linen lining. Now, what's interesting about these particular uniforms, at this time, you see sewing machines coming about. These uniforms are still being hand-sewn. And the reason for that is because not everybody could afford a sewing machine. And these uniforms were being made by contract. So what the government was doing is they were sending out kits to individual homes. And women and daughters of, you know, soldiers or whoever would make these uniforms and send them back to the government and get paid for it. And so each uniform would have been unique until they started standardizing with the sewing machines and things. But each one would have been hand-sewn and handmade. The same thing with the hats and trousers and things. They all would have been handmade and hand-produced and then sent to the various depots throughout the United States to be issued to the troops.
1: Chad, thank you so much. I want to make sure we have time for this music that we were going to play before our news update. So thank you so much for coming in. It's
0: absolutely
1: a pleasure meeting you. I'm not sure how you're going to wear wool and linen on the weekend, but we wish you all the best.
0: Well, thank you so much.
1: Chad Bonavazzi is one of the organizers of the Living Battlefields Civil War reenactments happening this Saturday and Sunday afternoon. It's at the Canadian Transportation Museum and Heritage Village on Arnor Town Line in Essex. Here is now one of the popular songs from the Civil War to take us to our news time. This is When Johnny Comes Marching Home.

0: When Johnny comes marching home. Well, when Tommy comes marching into the studio. Tommy, what is happening in the news?
1: In the news, shovels are in the ground to build Windsor's new regional hospital. Top officials celebrated that milestone yesterday. While officials won't yet share how much the hospital is expected to cost, it is more than the $2 billion initially quoted a decade ago. They say the hospital is not likely to be done before the year 2033. In the weather forecast, there is an air quality warning in effect for all of our listening area. In the forecast, widespread smoke today, a high temperature of 29 degrees. The Humidex may make it feel more like 34. Widespread smoke overnight, a low of 22. Mainly cloudy skies tomorrow, a chance of showers in the afternoon, a risk of a thunderstorm and a high of 30 degrees. Right now it is smoky and 17 degrees in Windsor, smoky and 16 in Chatham and in Sarnia.
0: Thank you so much, Tom. Well, when we return here on Windsor Morning, we'll be joined by the CEO of Windsor Regional Hospital. Going to ask some questions about the announcement yesterday. We know the hospital is coming.

0: Good morning. It is Friday, July 17th. Thanks for spending your day with us. I'm Amy Dodge, and this is Windsor Morning. Coming up this half hour, well, it was a day some people doubted would ever come.
1: Oh, it's such a great day. I think it validates and confirms, you know, some of the skepticism around if this would ever start.
0: On the day after the groundbreaking for the new Windsor Essex Mega Hospital, we still have some questions for the hospital president, and she's on the line joining us next. And then, what are the top headlines in the market? David Boyd from National Bank Financial will join us in just a few moments. But first, Tom Addison's here with our local news headlines. Hi, Tom.
2: Hello, Amy. The United States will get a cut of the profits of the Gordie Howe International Bridge, but only after Canada has recovered its $6.4 billion investment. That's according to the Prime Minister. And the region remains under a blanket of wildfire smoke this morning, and Environment Canada says it could continue into the weekend. Police say they want drivers to treat conditions the same way they would fog, and that means turning on headlights. In the weather forecast, there is an air quality warning in effect due to wildfire smoke in all of our listening area. In the forecast, widespread smoke today and a high of 29 degrees. Right now it is smoky and 19 degrees in Windsor.
0: It happened. Finally, Premier Doug Ford was in Windsor yesterday to officially break ground on the region's new hospital. It has been in the planning stages for more than a decade.
3: Supported by our government's investment of more than $202 million for now, it's going to be in the multi-billion dollars area, I'm thrilled to celebrate the groundbreaking on the new Fancy Family Hospital. With more than 100 additional beds, the new Fancy Family Hospital will help lower wait times in the region, providing families across Windsor Essex with access to new 24/7 emergency department, maternal and newborn care, neurological, cardiology, surgical, and other specialized services, all closer to home.
0: Premier Doug Ford, and as work begins on the new Fancy Family Hospital, it will be built on County Road 42 near the Windsor Airport. Kristen Kennedy is the CEO of Windsor Regional Hospital, and she joins us on the phone. Good morning.
4: Good morning, Amy. Thanks for having me.
0: Thanks for being here. Well, when we saw how thick the air was yesterday, we thought maybe it will be canceled. But nothing was going to stand in the way of this announcement finally being made public. What was that like for you?
4: It was a feverish morning. I will not lie on that piece. Our teams were exceptional, and we were able to move indoors quickly. And it was a great event and really a testament to the work of my redevelopment team at Erie Shores Healthcare, as well as the Windsor Regional Hospital, Windsor Regional Hospital, and the Windsor Regional Hospital Foundation. So it was a really great day.
0: Yeah, was it a bit of a pinch me moment yesterday? Because I'm sure when this all started, you didn't picture yourself being the CEO of Windsor Regional Hospital.

0: when this day came?
1: I definitely did not, but, you know, I'm so proud I was able to sit on one of the committees for the new hospital, and I've worked at Windsor Regional Hospital, and I know how much this is needed for the hospital from an infrastructure perspective for our patients, and as well as a community member, how important this really is for us, and to be able to get it to this point is a great testament again to our team.
0: It's the beginning of construction, but not the end of the wait. It'll be at least 7 years until it will open. What are the biggest things that could speed that timeline up or slow it down?
1: I think right now what we're committed to is as soon as phase one starts this week, that construction will hopefully seamlessly continue right through till the end of phase three, which, like you mentioned, will likely be seven to 8 years. But we're hopeful that we can move in and use pieces of each phase as we move along the spectrum. And so we may at some points have three campuses that we're running, but it really is a great day for the community to be able to see this.
0: So when we drive by the site, we're going to see probably a lot of heavy equipment, site preparation happening there. Where is construction actually starting? Because I understand part of that has to do with parking.
1: Yes, so we will be starting on the northwest corner of the property, and what you can anticipate seeing over the upcoming couple of weeks really is hoarding, fencing, looking at utility preparation, as then about 2 weeks later, 2 to 4 weeks later, you'll start to see excavation happening and the parking structure itself being developed, and then subsequently the administrative building. We need to have parking in place. I know sometimes it's a little skeptical on why we do parking first, but we really need to have the parking in place so that when we have the towers ready, there is parking availability for patients and for staff, of course.
0: How many towers are there? There's 9-story inpatient tower. Just one? How many?
1: Yes, so there's the parking structure, administrative area, there's the diagnostic and treatment tower, as well as the patient tower.
0: Okay. It seemed, you know, the total cost of the hospital, that was definitely the elephant in the room. Everyone wants to bask in the reality that this is finally happening, but the last time we heard an estimate was 10 years ago. At that time, it was $2 billion. We know it has gone up, but it isn't clear by how much. We've only heard the premier say it will cost multiple billions. What more can you tell us?
1: Yes, so this is a complicated answer, and I know that's not what everyone is hoping to hear, but we are working in a unique model with this project, different from some of the other hospitals across the province, and we're utilizing a three-phased approach. What we can tell you is that with the contracts that we've implemented during phase one, we've spent about $45 million, with more to be spent as we go through the procurement process for the administrative part of the building. I am hopeful that in the fall, in partnership with Infrastructure Ontario, we will be able to disclose a more wholesome number to the public, because we are in the process of tendering phase two of the project right now, which is also a substantive piece of the project. But what I can tell you is it is certainly increased in cost, as the premier alluded to as well. We know that there have been challenges across the province with inflation and with construction costs, and many other contributing factors, and also recognizing that the $2 billion price tag was from 2015.
0: Yeah. Do you have an idea of how much it's going to cost, but don't want to put it out there for the public to go after?
1: We really don't yet. We are in the middle of tendering, and part of the procurement process is getting that tendering number from individuals that are putting forward their business cases right now and looking and assessing the designs. So we truly do not have that number ready for us at our hands just quite yet.
0: Right, because you need them to tell you how much it's going to cost.
1: That's right.
0: Okay.

0: Will local taxpayers have to pay more than originally thought to bring this hospital to life?
1: I think that once we have the number in the fall, we will be able to ascertain that. What we've committed to the City of Windsor and the County of Essex is that we will come forward sometime in the fall into early next year to be able to work with them on better articulating what that local share is. What I will say is that both have invested from the very beginning in 2015, and that most of the local share has been achieved to this point based on the $2 billion. And we are working collaboratively with the ministry as well to look at what those options for local share will look like once we have a better understanding of the increases based on inflation.
0: And you've mentioned, but at certain points of this project, you're going to have three campuses working. It's going to always be fluid, it sounds like. Things are always going to be changing. For you, who's the leader of all of this, what's going to be the biggest challenge for you during that time?
1: I have really great senior leadership team and a great staff under me working. And I think it's just ensuring that we have all the pieces moving smoothly and that we keep a focus on the vision to really execute and getting this completed by, you know, hopefully a good finish date for everybody. And, you know, running the operations of the hospital still. We still have a hospital to run, and we have some key initiatives, including improving our ER wait times and a few other performances within the areas of the hospital that we still need to focus on while we have a team focusing on the new hospital build as well.
0: We were hearing officials repeatedly say that the project will end hallway medicine. It feels sort of like an aspirational goal at this point. If there's an opportunity, I'm wondering, is a new building alone enough to end hallway medicine, or will it need other parts of the healthcare system to improve as well?
1: Yeah, I think it's definitely multifactorial, and I think we need more primary care within the community from an access point, long-term care facilities. We need to be working collaboratively to move access and flow across Windsor-Essex County. But equally as important within our own organization, we have some efficiency improvements to do within our ER to enhance our wait times and the length of day a patient is staying within our emergency room. And we're working through that as a key priority over the upcoming year.
0: Okay, early on you said, you know, you've worked in the hospital, you've been part of healthcare, now you're leading the hospital. So for you, when you walk through those doors the first time, what's going to be sort of that one thing that you hope the community notices?
1: I think just how much work, effort, and countless advocacy the redevelopment team has done for this hospital and for this community, but also just that everyone that shows up to our hospital from a frontline perspective are there with a passion and a calling to care for our community. And I hope that that translates in the building that we're developing as well.
0: Kristen, thank you so much. Congratulations on officially starting construction, and we wish you all the best in the coming months and years.
1: Thank you so much, Amy. Have a great weekend.
0: You as well. Kristen Kennedy is the president of Windsor Regional Hospital. We were there yesterday when that announcement was made. You can find more by heading to our website or through the CBC News app. If you have questions along the way about the hospital, be sure to loop us in. Let us know how we can get more information for you and what you need to know. You can text us 519-984-2051. Mike Evans follows that text line.
2: Yes, I do. Good morning and happy Friday. And one last look at the roads and border crossings. And I see no traffic issues and no delays at any of our three local border crossings. Be advised, however, that wildfire smoke is still an issue this morning. So be aware of that. It is expected to linger throughout the coming days. The sun is just about blotted out from the sky this morning. It looks tiny on the CBC tower camera. I'm looking at it right now. There was no sports action yesterday. However, baseball will be back starting tonight after the All-Star break. The Tigers begin on the West Coast, taking on the LA Angels in LA. Game time for that is 9:38 p.m. this evening. It's a late one. And then the Blue Jays back as well, taking on the Chicago White Sox at home in Toronto.

That one is starting at 7:15. Looking at gas prices, gas this morning is selling for an average of $1.76 per liter at local gas pumps. And time now for some music. Poppy is a singer who fuses everything from heavy metal to K-pop to dance, industrial rock, and bubblegum pop into her sound. You'll hear a bunch of those influences on this track. It's called New Way Out.

0: from 2024. That was New Way Out by Poppy, and she will perform at the Fillmore in downtown Detroit on Sunday, Amy.
1: Well, let's bring in David Boyd in style here, Mike. If only you were walking into the studio right now, David.
2: I thought about it, actually. I was early at work today, and I almost came down, but I knew you had a full bus. So how about Monday?
1: The thoughts are terrible. It's like I thought about making you a meal, but then I sat down and read the paper.
2: It's almost worse, isn't it?
1: That's right. I got a couple studio guests today. Everyone who listens knows I love it when people come into the studio and spend time with us in real person. But David, it's always a pleasure talking to you. David Boyd, our portfolio manager from National Bank Financial, he joins us Monday, Wednesday, and Friday when possible to give us the top financial stories of the day. All right. What's making headlines this morning?
2: So let's go right to companies. We have seen Netflix report earnings last night after the close. The stock's down an 11.5%. Inline results, but the Q2 numbers look gaming like they failed to impress investors. They earned 80 cents versus 79 cents. But there were some very interesting reports written this morning that the content that they provide, like Stranger Things was one of their big shows as an example, they don't have a lot of A shows right now. And so a lot of the analysts were writing this morning saying this is obviously why they were pushing for Warner Brothers so hard. So the focus on Netflix, great distribution network, but now the focus is going to turn to content to say, okay, how can they compete against Disney? How can they compete against Apple? And shareholders this morning look like they're not going to be happy with what they see yesterday in the report.
1: All right. You want to touch on a couple other?
2: Yeah, for sure. So SpaceX, largest IPO in history, went out about a month ago now, maybe a little bit longer, is back to its IPO price. And this morning will be below its initial public offering price. It's down 4.25% this morning. And why I bring this one up is there's a sensitivity around delivering on what SpaceX

0: SpaceX is supposed to do, which is supposed to put rockets up into space. This morning, they announced that they had to abort a launch of their Starship mega rocket. It was a switch inside one of the engines, which caused a delay. But you can see the sensitivity of the stock price this morning based on that news. And then another one, Intuitive Surgical. They make robots for surgery, a very successful company. This one's a bit of a head scratcher. They're down 10% this morning. They beat earnings, $2.80 versus $2.50. They beat revenue, maintained full year outlook, and the stock's down. So there must be something in the details that a lot of people are missing, but I would say the numbers looked really good for their last results.
1: David, thank you so much. And I look forward to seeing you here in the studio next Friday.
0: I'll do it this way. Maybe I'll see you on Monday.
1: Oh, plot twist. Thank you. David Boyd, our portfolio manager at National Bank Financial. He will be back again on Monday. I won't hold my breath on the phone or in the studio. David's been with us here on the show for many years, and we like poking fun at him. He's a good sport that way. Coming up is our local news. And then once we wrap up this morning, you can follow news that you need to know by heading over to the CBC News app. You can also catch us on the afternoon. We are broadcasting our afternoon show out of Windsor from 4 till 6 p.m. today. Chris Ensing is hosting that program. He's the guest host. So be sure to tune in to that. And I'm your host here on Windsor Morning. My name's Amy Dodge.
2: This is CBC Windsor News. Good morning. I'm Tom Addison. It's 8:30 in the weather forecast. There is an air quality warning in effect for all of our listening due to wildfire smoke. In the forecast, widespread smoke today and a high temperature of 29 degrees. With the humidex, it could feel more like 34. Right now, it's smoky and 19 degrees in Windsor. In the news, shovels are in the ground to build Windsor's new regional hospital. Top officials celebrated that milestone yesterday. The event was moved indoors because of the smoke. Phase one of the construction is a 700-car parking garage, education and administration building. Kristen Kennedy is the CEO of Windsor Regional Hospital.
3: So there are three phases to the construction plan, but I think it's really important for the community to know that on day one today, the project does not stop in between phases. It's a seamless process now.
2: Kennedy says the hospital likely won't be complete until the year 2033. As for the cost, no firm number from officials yet, but they do say it will be more than the $2 billion initially quoted a decade ago. The United States will get a cut of the profits of the Gordie Howe International Bridge, but only after Canada has recovered its $6.4 billion investment. That's according to Mark Carney. The Prime Minister made those remarks yesterday when asked about the agreement to open the bridge later this month.
4: It's not splitting the tolls of the bridge. It is an agreement for 15 years to split net revenues. Any sharing of the toll revenue won't happen until all of the debt is repaid. This is good for Canada, good for the United States, both in the short term and the long term.
2: The bridge is set to open on July 27th. U.S. President Donald Trump has threatened to block the opening unless Canada offered terms more favorable to the U.S. A man has been found guilty in a trial involving torture in Windsor. CBC Windsor's Jason Villa was in the courtroom, and a warning that the details in this story are disturbing.
5: Russian roulette with a handgun to the victim's head, a power tool to another victim's knee, and bear spray in the mouth. Those are just some of the torture tactics in a case that concluded in court this week for one of those involved.
6: Daniel Giroux was found guilty on all 10 charges he faced, including several assaults and forcible confinement. He pleaded not guilty, and his lawyer said the Crown could only establish his presence in the apartment where the torture took place. But Justice Adam Campbell disagreed. He says although Giroux wasn't the primary aggressor, he understood the nature of the conduct, actively participated in it, and helped maintain control of the situation. Now, this all happened on May 29th, 2024, when Giroux and another man picked up two homeless people outside of the Windsor Youth Center. They believed they stole drugs. Eventually, they ended up at an apartment on Dufferin Place and were kept there for several hours, tied up together while they were tortured. The two victims were also forced to sit in the small bathroom area while being restrained. Giroux called another man to the unit who turned out to be the principal aggressor, according to the judge. The female victim's head was shaved, and the judge believes Giroux branded her with a heated back scratcher the assailants referred to as the claw. Bear mace was also sprayed into her mouth, and the other man loaded a bullet into a gun and forced her to play

0: Russian roulette. The male victim had a power tool drilled into his knee and he was beaten, and a taser was also used during the assaults. The judge is expected to set a date for sentencing later this month. Giroux continues to be held in custody. Jason Veo, CBC News, Windsor.
1: Premier Doug Ford says Ontario is sparing no expense when it comes to the wildfires ripping through northern Ontario. His comments come in light of criticism that the government did not budget adequately for this year's fire season. CBC's Lane Harrison has more.
2: Premier Doug Ford says there are about 150 crews fighting fires across Ontario, and the province needs help, asking the federal government to be ready to help evacuate communities by aircraft as dozens of fires burn out of control in the province. But the premier came out prepared to defend his government.
3: We'd never underfund our firefighters. Ever, never, ever.
2: His comments coming in light of criticism that the government underbudgeted for this year's fire season, because the 2026 budget shows Ontario spent $271 million on emergency firefighting in 2025-26 and was planning to spend $150 million in 2026-27. In reality, this year's number is not a cut to base funding, because the province planned to spend $135 million last year and had to go far above and beyond that. The premier says the same will happen this year if necessary, but NDP MPP for Thunder Bay Superior North, Lise Vaugeois, says the budget should start higher.
4: If they started with a higher number, the service would be able to prepare better.
2: She says the province needs to do a better job of anticipating how fire season will be more severe every year. Lane Harrison, CBC News, Toronto.
1: The region remains under a blanket of wildfire smoke this morning, and Environment Canada says it could continue into the weekend. And police say they want drivers to treat the conditions the same as they would fog, and that means turning on headlights. Police say that even during daylight hours, smoke and haze can make it difficult for people to see drivers. In our weather forecast, there is an air quality warning in effect for all of our listening area due to wildfire smoke. The forecast is calling for smoke and a high of 29 degrees today. It may feel more like 34 with the Humidex. Widespread smoke overnight, a low of 22 degrees. Mainly cloudy skies tomorrow. The smoke will stick around. There's a 60% chance of showers tomorrow afternoon. With that, the risk of a thunderstorm. A high tomorrow of 30 degrees, but that should fall to about 26 degrees tomorrow afternoon. Sunny skies on Sunday and a high of 26 degrees. Right now, smoky at 19 degrees in Windsor. 17 and smoky in both Chatham and in Sarnia.
5: Thanks so much, Tom Addison, our news reader, Mike Evans, our associate producer in tech, and I'm your host, Amy Dodge. And you're playing this for what reason, Mike?
6: Vacation. We're going on vacation.
5: Yeah, the two of them are leaving us.
1: Not together, but we're both off on vacation.
5: I can start rumors. That's
1: sure,
5: how this is
1: going to
5: happen. They're both going on a tropical vacation, far away from this air quality. Enjoy your week off. We will miss you.
6: Miss you too.
5: I'll be here.

0: Republican voters, and also that it's simply too late to implement it before the midterms without creating, you know, real risks to the system actually functioning. And so in that case, I think definitely Republicans and Democrats are serving as a check. And overall, Trump's reliance on executive orders is because Congress isn't interested in doing these things and doesn't want to make this a focus.
1: You also wrote recently that the one thing acting as a check on President Trump right now is reality. How so?
0: Well, Trump just simply doesn't have these powers. He's trying to do things he doesn't have.

0: Saturday, August 22nd at 7 p.m., 7:30 in Newfoundland on CBC and CBC Jam. The CBC News is next. Coming up in an hour, it's Q.
1: Shania Twain, one of the most recognizable voices in country music. Before she was a global superstar, she was just a kid in Timmins, Ontario. She'll take you back to those early days and tell you how losing her parents early on changed the course of her life.
2: This is CBC Windsor News. I'm Tom Addison. At 9 o'clock, it's smoky and 19 degrees in Windsor. Shovels are in the ground to build Windsor's new regional hospital. Top officials celebrated that milestone yesterday. That event was moved indoors because of the smoke. Phase one is a 700-car parking garage and education and administration building. Kristen Kennedy is the CEO of Windsor Regional Hospital.
3: So there are three phases to the construction plan, but I think it's really important for the community to know that on day one today, the project does not stop in between phases. It's a seamless process now.
2: Kennedy says the hospital likely won't be complete until the year 2033. As for the cost, there's no firm number from officials yet, but they do say it will be more than the $2 billion initially quoted a decade ago. The United States will get a cut of the profits of the Gordie Howe International Bridge, but only after Canada has recovered its $6.4 billion investment. That's according to Prime Minister Mark Carney. He made those remarks yesterday when asked about the agreement to open the bridge later this month.
4: It's not splitting the tolls of the bridge. It is an agreement for 15 years to split net revenues. Any sharing of the toll revenue won't happen until all of the debt is repaid. This is good for Canada, good for the United States, both in the short term and the long term.
2: The bridge is set to open to traffic on July 27th. Donald Trump had threatened to block the opening unless Canada offered terms more favorable to the United States. A man has been found guilty in a Windsor trial involving torture. CBC Windsor's Jason Villa was in the courtroom, and a warning that the details to this story are disturbing.
5: Russian roulette with a handgun to the victim's head, a power tool to another victim's knee, and bear spray in the mouth. Those are just some of the torture tactics in a case that concluded in court this week for one of those involved.
6: Daniel Giroux was found guilty on all 10 charges he faced, including several assaults and forcible confinement. He pleaded not guilty, and his lawyer said the Crown could only establish his presence in the apartment where the torture took place. But Justice Adam Campbell disagreed. He says although Giroux wasn't the primary aggressor, he understood the nature of the conduct, actively participated in it, and helped maintain control of the situation. Now, this all happened on May 29th, 2024, when Giroux and another man picked up two homeless people outside of the Windsor Youth Center. They believed they stole drugs. Eventually, they ended up at an apartment on Dufferin Place and were kept there for several hours, tied up together while they were tortured. The two victims were also forced to sit in the small bathroom area while being restrained. Giroux called another man to the unit who turned out to be the principal aggressor, according to the judge. The female victim's head was shaved, and the judge believes Giroux branded her with a heated back scratcher the assailants referred to as the claw. Bear mace was also sprayed into her mouth, and the other man loaded a bullet into a gun and forced her to play Russian roulette. The male victim had a power tool drilled into his knee, and he was beaten, and a taser was also used during the assaults. The judge is expected to set a date for sentencing later this month. Giroux continues to be held in custody. Jason Vio, CBC News, Windsor.
2: The region remains under a blanket of wildfire smoke this morning, and Environment Canada says it could continue into the weekend. Police say they want drivers to treat the conditions the same as they would fog, and that means turning on headlights. Sergeant Ed Sanchuk is with Ontario Provincial Police.
7: Do not rely solely on daytime running lights, as it may not activate your rear lights. Make sure that you increase your falling distance and reduce your speed when visibility is limited, and stay alert for changing roadway conditions and emergency vehicles. A simple action, such as turning on your headlights, can make a significant difference in keeping everyone safe on our roads.
2: Sanchuk says that even during daylight hours, smoke and haze can make it difficult for people to see other drivers. Air quality remains bad across the region. There is an orange warning issued by Environment Canada, and the Windsor-Essex Health Unit is advising people to wear a mask. But if you don't have one, what to do? Well, the Salvation Army in Windsor was handing them out yesterday. Jason Linton

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The Tragically Hip, a national celebration, a defining cultural moment. Relive the experience of an extraordinary night as CBC re-airs the 10th anniversary of the Tragically Hip's hometown show in Kingston, Ontario. Commercial free.

0: Now, local news and weather from CBC Windsor. I'm Tom Addison. Shovels are in the ground to build Windsor's new regional hospital. Top officials celebrated the milestone yesterday. Phase one is a 700-car parking garage and education and administrative building. Kristen Kennedy is the CEO of Windsor Regional Hospital.
1: So there are three phases to the construction plan, but I think it's really important for the community to know that on day one today, the project does not stop in between phases. It's a seamless process now.
0: Kennedy says the hospital likely won't be complete until the year 2033. As for the cost, there's no firm number yet from officials, but they do say it will be more than the $2 billion initially quoted a decade ago. The United States will get a cut of the profits of the Gordie Howe International Bridge, but only after Canada has recovered its $6.4 billion investment. That's according to Prime Minister Mark Carney. He made those remarks yesterday when asked about the agreement to open the bridge later this month. The bridge is set to open to traffic on July 27th. Donald Trump has threatened to block the opening unless Canada offered terms more favorable to the U.S. In the weather forecast, there is an air quality advisory in effect for all of our listening area. Widespread smoke today. We're expecting a high of 29 degrees. It may feel more like 34 with the Humidex.
2: I'm Pia Chattopadhyay, and you are listening to The Current. Over the summer, The Current is bringing you some of the best CBC podcasts. And today, we're continuing with Aftermath, Hunt for the Anthrax Killer, the story of another wave of terror attacks following 9/11. In yesterday's episode, airborne anthrax infiltrated Capitol Hill as American senators were debating anti-terror legislation. Let's pick up the story there.
3: Dr. Marcy Layton, the Assistant Commissioner for the Health Department, is once again dealing with a new case of anthrax.
4: A colleague of mine at one of our small hospitals here in Manhattan called because he was concerned that he had a case of inhalational anthrax in his emergency room.
3: Marcy had helped to diagnose the anthrax infections at NBC and the New York Post just a couple of weeks ago. And now, a Bronx resident named Kathy Nguyen, who's 61, with no connection to any of those newsroom attacks, is struggling to breathe.
4: We were able to quickly confirm that she did indeed have inhalational anthrax, and it immediately raised the concern about whether there had been a second anthrax attack in New York City. Our biggest concern was, she the first, and were there going to be many more to follow?
3: Marcy needs to speak with Kathy to figure out where this exposure could have come from. But when she arrives at the hospital, Kathy's already unconscious. The little information Marcy does have scares her.
4: She wasn't a postal worker. She wasn't anyone that anyone would have directly targeted.
3: So where did Kathy come into contact with anthrax? Was it somehow loose in the city?
4: Unfortunately, we had very little information on where she had spent time during the 21 days before she got ill. So to try and figure out where she'd been, we went to her apartment looking for clues of things that she did, where she went to church, where she may have shopped recently. We were basically trying to put a timeline together of everywhere she was.
3: Marcy learns Kathy immigrated from Vietnam in 1977. And that she lives alone now and doesn't go out that much. When she does, it's mostly just to work and back or to the market to buy food she cooks for herself and her neighbors.
4: You know, I think what was really hard about her case is that, you know, I was in her apartment. Like, you sort of got to know her in this very personal way.
3: Getting to know Kathy makes it harder when Marcy hears the news.
2: 61-year-old Kathy Nguyen's death from inhalation anthrax is baffling investigators and complicating the entire anthrax investigation.
3: 3 days after she checked into the hospital, Kathy Nguyen is the fourth anthrax fatality.
5: How she could have come into contact with enough anthrax spores to kill her is anybody's guess.

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1: The Commonwealth Games are headed to Glasgow, Scotland. Athletes from 74 nations and territories will compete in sports like athletics, swimming, artistic gymnastics, and wheelchair 3-on-3 basketball. Anything can happen when the level of competition is this high. Don't miss any of the action from July 23rd to August 2nd. 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
2: Shania Twain, one of the most recognizable voices in country music. Before she was a global superstar, she was just a kid in Timmins, Ontario. She'll take you back to those early days and tell you how losing her parents early on changed the course of her life.

0: top officials celebrated the milestone yesterday. Phase one is a 700-car parking garage and education and administrative building. Kristen Kennedy is the CEO of Windsor Regional Hospital.
1: So there are three phases to the construction plan, but I think it's really important for the community to know that on day one today, the project does not stop in between phases. It's a seamless process now.
0: Kennedy says the hospital likely won't be complete until the year 2033. As for the cost, there's no firm number yet from officials, but they do say it will be more than the $2 billion initially quoted a decade ago. The United States will get a cut of the profits of the Gordie Howe International Bridge, but only after Canada has recovered its $6.4 billion investment. That's according to Prime Minister Mark Carney. He made those remarks yesterday when asked about the agreement to open the bridge later this month. The bridge is set to open to traffic on July 27th. Donald Trump has threatened to block the opening unless Canada offered terms more favorable to the U.S. In the weather forecast, there is an air quality advisory in effect for all of our listening area. Widespread smoke today. We're expecting a high of 29 degrees. It may feel more like 34 with the Humidex.
2: That don't impress me much. So, yeah. I'm Jill Deacon in for Tom Power. Shania Twain is on cue today. You are in the middle of her conversation with Tom Power, which was recorded in Los Angeles. She's been talking about her new album, Little Miss Twain, that's out everywhere on the 24th of July. Shania and Tom have been talking about growing up in Timmins, finding comfort in the bush, making fires and writing songs, and about how that little girl who would perform in smoky bars in the early hours of the morning is actually still in her. Shania got her start in those bars because of her mom's belief in her talent. Her mother would always tell her she was going to be the next Tanya Tucker. Tanya was only 13 years old when she had her first huge hit in the 70s.

0: it was just, once we had to deal with record companies and all of that, then I, you know, then that became difficult.
1: Why do you think it became such a big hit? Maybe a better question for the scholar of Rough Trade, but I bet you have an answer.
0: It's very catchy. It's like a little anthem, and a lot of people, just straight people, were like, this is a cool song, I like it.
1: me too.
0: Yeah.
1: I didn't think anything else.

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1: Look, I don't think it's an exaggeration to say the movie of the summer has arrived. Christopher Nolan's The Odyssey is in theaters now. There is so much to talk about with this movie. It's obviously epic filmmaking, but does Christopher Nolan stick the landing? The group chat's here.
2: From CBC News, The World This Hour, I'm Pep Philpott. U.S. President Donald Trump used his primetime televised address last night to accuse China of election interference. The assertion is unverified, though Trump says he has declassified hundreds of intelligence files which support his claim.
3: The documents cover five major areas of concern. First, they show that over a period of years, starting during the 2020 election cycle, the People's Republic of China carried out what is believed to be the largest compromise of election data in history, resulting in China's illicit acquisition of 220 million.

of the profits of the Gordie Howe International Bridge, but only after Canada has recovered its $6.4 billion investment. That's according to Prime Minister Mark Carney. He made those remarks yesterday when asked about the agreement to open the bridge later this month. The bridge is set to open to traffic on July 27th. Donald Trump has threatened to block the opening unless Canada offered terms more favorable to the U.S. In the weather forecast, there is an air quality advisory in effect for all of our listening area. Widespread smoke today. We're expecting a high of 29 degrees. It may feel more like 34 with the Humidex.

0: Thank you, Steve.
1: All right. Jenny Hamilton. Knowing the audience. Now, here to tell us why he thinks going to the dogs is a good thing. Let's hear again from Graham Clark.
2: All right.
3: When I was there, every dog in the yard wanted to race. And who am I to disappoint a puppy? Maybe not caring about a puppy's feelings is my opponent's thing, but not to me, my friends. Dogs are humble. They don't get swelled heads like those horses, right? With their smug, pre-glued attitude, right? Let that one settle in there. They don't need a wreath at the end of the day. They're happy with a belly rub. Have you ever rubbed a horse's belly? It's disgusting. Don't ask me how I know. Dog slayers ask the question, who's a good boy? You, for giving it a try. Thank you.
1: All right. Graham Clark, giving the crowd something to think about here. That is it, Yellowknife. It's time to vote by applause. Who thought Graham's dog sled debate made you want to sit and stay for more? Graham Clark. Okay. Some good support for Graham. And how many of you thought Jenny's anti-dog sledding argument really dished it out? Jenny Hamilton. All right. The crowd has spoken. They like Jenny Hamilton. They do not like dog sledding. The winner is Jenny Hamilton. Big hand for Jenny Hamilton and Graham Clark, everybody. Well, that's all for this week. I'm Steve Patterson saying, if you haven't tried dog sledding yet, to me, you simply mush. I'll argue with you again soon, Canada. Good night.
4: The Debaters is created by Richard Side. This week's episode was produced by Nicole Callender, Chloe Edbrook, Dean Jenkinson, and Graham Clark. With continuity by Graham Clark, Diana Francis, and Gary Jones. 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With special thanks to Katie Ellen Humphreys, David Pride, and Emily Ferrier. 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
8: 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Coming up on Ontario Today, thousands now in northwestern Ontario forced to flee wildfires.
9: My message to all those who've been forced to evacuate is very simple. 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
8: A situation near you, next.
10: This is CBC Windsor News. I'm Tom Madison. At 12 o'clock, it's hazy and 25 degrees in Windsor. Premier Doug Ford has provided an update regarding the fire situation in northwestern Ontario.
9: As of this morning, more than 150 fire crews are on the ground. And in the last few days, the number of water bombers and helicopters deployed and operating has risen to over 80. And an additional 39 aircraft are ready to be deployed to the highest needs area.
10: This morning, a mandatory evacuation order was issued for Fort Francis, just the latest of more than a dozen communities forced to flee. Overall, nearly 200 wildfires are burning across the province. The smoke is expected to linger in our region into the weekend. Environment Canada has issued an orange warning about air quality, and the local health units are advising people to wear a mask. Dr. Vaibhav Gupta is the chief medical advisor of the Lung Health Foundation. He says the conditions are dangerous.
11: We're breathing a variety of chemicals, including ozone, sulfur dioxide, nitrogen dioxide, carbon monoxide, but also this very fine particulate matter that is being deposited into our lungs and is making our sky all of

0: these funny colors that we've been seeing over the last 3 days.
1: Gupta says it's not safe to have prolonged exposure to the smoky conditions. Shovels are in the ground to build Windsor's new regional hospital. Top officials celebrated that milestone yesterday. Phase one is a 700-car parking garage, an education and administration building. Kristen Kennedy is the CEO of Windsor Regional Hospital.
2: So there are three phases to the construction plan, but I think it's really important for the community to know that on day one today, the project does not stop in between phases. It's a seamless process now.
1: Kennedy says the hospital likely won't be complete until the year 2033. As for the cost, no firm number from officials yet, but they do say it will be more than the $2 billion initially quoted a decade ago. The United States will get a cut of the profits of the Gordie Howe International Bridge, but only after Canada has recovered its $6.4 billion investment. That's according to Prime Minister Mark Carney. That's what he said yesterday when asked about the agreement to open the bridge later this month.
3: It's not splitting the tolls of the bridge. It is an agreement for 15 years to split net revenues. Any sharing of the toll revenue won't happen until all of the debt is repaid. This is good for Canada, good for the United States, both in the short term and the long term.
1: The bridge is set to open on July 27th. U.S. President Donald Trump had threatened to block the opening unless Canada offered terms more favorable to the United States. A man has been found guilty in a trial in Windsor involving torture. CBC Windsor's Jason Villa was in the courtroom, and a warning that the details in this story are disturbing.
4: Russian roulette with a handgun to the victim's head, a power tool to another victim's knee, and bear spray in the mouth. Those are just some of the torture tactics in a case that concluded in court this week for one of those involved.
5: Daniel Giroux was found guilty on all 10 charges he faced, including several assaults and forcible confinement. He pleaded not guilty, and his lawyer said the Crown could only establish his presence in the apartment where the torture took place. But Justice Adam Campbell disagreed. He says although Giroux wasn't the primary aggressor, he understood the nature of the conduct, actively participated in it, and helped maintain control of the situation. Now, this all happened on May 29th, 2024, when Giroux and another man picked up two homeless people outside of the Windsor Youth Center. They believed they stole drugs. Eventually, they ended up at an apartment on Dufferin Place and were kept there for several hours, tied up together while they were tortured. The two victims were also forced to sit in the small bathroom area while being restrained. Giroux called another man to the unit who turned out to be the principal aggressor, according to the judge. The female victim's head was shaved, and the judge believes Giroux branded her with a heated back scratcher the assailants referred to as the claw. Bear mace was also sprayed into her mouth, and the other man loaded a bullet into a gun and forced her to play Russian roulette. The male victim had a power tool drilled into his knee, and he was beaten, and a taser was also used during the assaults. The judge is expected to set a date for sentencing later this month. Giroux continues to be held in custody. Jason Vio, CBC News, Windsor.
1: Police in Chatham-Kent have arrested a 35-year-old woman after a suspicious fire in Chatham. The fire happened early Tuesday morning at a vacant home on Park Street near Adelaide Street. Police say that surveillance video shows the woman at the property prior to the fire, including in the area where they believe the fire was started. She's been charged with arson. And as the area remains under a blanket of wildfire smoke, the police are asking drivers to treat the conditions the same way they would fog, and that means turning on headlights. Police say that even during daylight hours, smoke and haze can make it difficult for people to see other drivers. In the weather forecast, there is a warning in effect for air quality for all of our area due to the wildfire smoke. That smoke is in the forecast for today, a high of 29. It could feel more like 34 with the Humidex. Widespread smoke overnight, a low of 22. Mainly cloudy tomorrow, a chance of showers and a high of 30.

0: Good afternoon. I'm Amanda Pfeffer. This is the province's Open Line Show Ontario today. This hour, we're also live wherever you stream CBC News. We're talking about the wildfire situation affecting northern and northwestern Ontario.
1: Dozens of wildfires are burning in the region and

0: So again, these impacts are far and wide in many respects.
1: Yeah. Susan, I want to thank you very much for sharing the view from Toronto and a number of other cities. Yesterday, for instance, featured the worst air quality numbers for any city in the world yesterday. Eric Kennedy, I wanted to ask you about this critique of the Ford government. They underlined in their news conference, the premier himself, about how much they are spending on this file. That is more money than they have spent previously, that each year they are increasing their budget in this space. How should we frame the spending that's going on this file?
2: Yeah, there have been some really pointed critiques and criticisms and questions that we've been hearing over the last few days about the government and what they are or are not spending on this. And I think these questions are important in terms of how much are we investing into the fire program in general across Canada. This is part of what makes me a little bit nervous. As we see these fires rising in intensity and the seasons getting longer, are the provincial and territorial investments keeping up with that growth in the demand for what we need to do to manage them? And I think that's a question that probably needs to be asked in all of the contexts across Canada. But there's one other layer that I'd love to pull out here, which I think is not necessarily as exciting. It's a little bit more accounting, but there's this phenomenon that happens in Canadian fire management where as these catastrophic fires occur, the agencies can go back for additional funds, additional money to support the firefighting efforts. And this is important. It is absolutely essential that we have that money to contract the helicopters and pay the overtime and all of these components involved with fighting the fires. The challenge is when that money comes in later on, so it's getting added as essentially emergency supplements to the budget to manage these fires. When that money is added on later, it's not part of the core budget that can be planned and used strategically. And so it means that money can't go as easily into things like mitigation, into preparedness, into the year-round relationship building work that's important for overcoming the kinds of communication challenges that we heard from the chief on earlier. Those components of how we prepare for fire 365 days a year, they don't align with this idea of funding just when the fires are occurring. Mm. And so it might not sound like an exciting mechanism, but it's an important constraint our agencies face and a potential place for some change too.
1: Eric Kennedy is Associate Professor, Disaster and Emergency Management at York University. And coming up, we're going to hear from the mayor of Thunder Bay on the situation there. You'll hear the latest as well, the weather forecast from Environment Canada. Today, we're asking about the wildfires. What's the latest where you are? We have a fire chief standing by to tell us the perspective, the view from Sarnia. And we will pick up on your calls after this break. 90 seconds. Stand by now for local news and weather. Again, the number 1-888-817-8995.
3: This is a CBC News update. Good afternoon. I'm Angela McInnes. Three people are in critical condition after a fire broke out at an apartment building this morning in London's Old East Village. Emergency crews were called to 745 Dundas Street at around 10:30. At least 10 residents were evacuated as the fire department worked to knock out the flames. The fire marshal's office and London police are investigating. Also, despite hopes that conditions would improve this afternoon, meteorologists say air quality will continue to deteriorate into the weekend in our listening area. Environment Canada's orange air quality warning remains in effect. The weather agency says as long as wildfires burn in northwestern Ontario and winds blow our way, there won't be much relief. Residents are advised to take precautions to protect themselves. Now the regional weather forecast. Today, widespread smoke, a high of 29 with a humidex of 34, going down to a low of 20 later tonight. Tomorrow, cloudy with a 60% chance of showers and a risk of a thunderstorm. Local smoke throughout the day, a high of 27 with a humidex of 40, going down to a low of 15 tomorrow night. Sunday is sunny with a high of 26. Monday, a mix of sun and cloud with a high of 28. And Tuesday, a 50% chance of showers with a high of 27.

0: imagine you took that was a terrifying fire to survive. Do you remember the ride on the highway? They were those videos of that were shared on YouTube. Do you remember what that was like trying to flee?
1: Absolutely. We were fortunate. We did not have

This is a CBC News update. Good afternoon. I'm Angela McInnes. Three people are in critical condition after a fire broke out at an apartment building this morning in London's Old East Village. Emergency crews were called to 745 Dundas Street at around 10:30. At least 10 residents were evacuated as the fire department worked to knock out the flames. The fire marshal's office and London police are investigating. Also, despite hopes that conditions would improve this afternoon, meteorologists say air quality will continue to deteriorate into the weekend in our listening area. Environment Canada's orange air quality warning remains in effect. The weather agency says as long as wildfires burn in northwestern Ontario and winds blow our way, there won't be much relief. Residents are advised to take precautions to protect themselves. Now the regional weather forecast. Today, widespread smoke, a high of 29 with a humidex of 34, going down to a low of 20 later tonight. Tomorrow, cloudy with a 60% chance of showers and a risk of a thunderstorm. Local smoke throughout the day, a high of 27 with a humidex of 40, going down to a low of 15 tomorrow night. Sunday is sunny with a high of 26. Monday, a mix of sun and cloud with a high of 28. And Tuesday, a 50% chance of showers with a high of 27.

How are you, Oshawa? How are you feeling? All right. We have missed you. It's been a while. We took a little breather there for a couple of years. I want to get the show started. Got a lot of talent, but I do want to tell you a little something about Oshawa that I learned. Because I've been coming here. We've come here a number of years. We came here 3 years in a row. This is our fourth time here.

0: That's Tayshi with an older song called Justify. I'm Odario Williams. This is CBC Music Live on CBC Radio 1. 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
1: This is a CBC News update. Good afternoon. I'm Angela McInnes. Three people are in critical condition after a fire broke out at an apartment building this morning in London's Old East Village. Emergency crews were called to 745 Dundas Street at around 10:30. At least 10 residents were evacuated as the fire department worked to knock out the flames. The fire marshal's office and London police are investigating. Also, despite hopes that conditions would improve this afternoon, meteorologists say air quality will continue to deteriorate into the weekend in our listening area. Environment Canada's orange air quality warning remains in effect. The weather agency says as long as wildfires burn in northwestern Ontario and winds blow our way, there won't be much relief. Residents are advised to take precautions to protect themselves. Now the regional weather forecast. Today, widespread smoke, a high of 29 with a humidex of 34, going down to a low of 20 later tonight. Tomorrow, cloudy with a 60% chance of showers and a risk of a thunderstorm. Local smoke throughout the day, a high of 27 with a humidex of 40, going down to a low of 15 tomorrow night. Sunday is sunny with a high of 26. Monday, a mix of sun and cloud with a high of 28. And Tuesday, a 50% chance of showers with a high of 27.
0: Welcome back to CBC Music Live. I'm Odario Williams. We're with Tayshi at Adelaide Hall in downtown Toronto. She's performing all of the songs off her latest album, Make Believe I Make Believe. But first, an older tune. This one's called QQ.

0: That was Noisettes with Never Forget You. I'm Gemini, and you're listening to Marvin's Room on CBC Radio and Sirius XM. I'll be right back with more great music after your local news and weather.
1: This is a CBC News update. Good afternoon. I'm Angela McInnes. Three people are in critical condition after a fire broke out at an apartment building this morning in London's Old East Village. Emergency crews were called to 745 Dundas Street at around 10:30. At least 10 residents were evacuated as the fire department worked to knock out the flames. The fire marshal's office and London police are investigating. Also, despite hopes that conditions would improve this afternoon, meteorologists say air quality will continue to deteriorate into the weekend in our listening area. Environment Canada's orange air quality warning remains in effect. The weather agency says as long as wildfires burn in northwestern Ontario and winds blow our way, there won't be much relief. Residents are advised to take precautions to protect themselves. Now the regional weather forecast. Today, widespread smoke, a high of 29 with a humidex of 34, going down to a low of 20 later tonight. Tomorrow, cloudy with a 60% chance of showers and a risk of a thunderstorm. Local smoke throughout the day, a high of 27 with a humidex of 40, going down to a low of 15 tomorrow night. Sunday is sunny with a high of 26. Monday, a mix of sun and cloud with a high of 28. And Tuesday, a 50% chance of showers with a high of 27.
0: Welcome back. I'm Gemini, and you're in Marvin's Room. And now to a collaborative trio consisting of American rapper Chris Webby from Connecticut, or as my family who lives there says, Connecticut, UK singer, actor, and rapper Ren, and also from Connecticut, producer JP on the track. Now, while this song is from a group, I'm going to focus on Ren. Not only because of his redemptive story, but because his stunning vocal performance on the track has fans dropping their jaws. Ren signed his first record deal with Sony in 2010, but due to a seemingly mysterious disease discovered in the same year, he got dropped. He was initially treated for depression and misdiagnosed with chronic fatigue syndrome and bipolar disorder, before finally being accurately diagnosed with Lyme disease in 2015. During that time, he was bedridden and turned to writing and producing songs about his illness, isolation, and depression. With a sound and flow that's been described as kaleidoscopic hip-hop, he released his debut album, Freckled Angel, in 2016, with the intention of raising awareness about his disease and raising money for stem cell treatment. He followed that up in 2023 with his first number one selling album, Sick Boy, which was hugely boosted by the song and viral video, Hi Ren, a track that addresses his journey with mental health, autoimmune disease, psychosis, and the medical system.
2: Hi there, Ren. It's been a little while. Did you miss me? You thought you buried me, didn't you? Risky, because I always come back. Deep down, you know
0: but
2: that.
0: What
2: deep
0: has down, fans gasping is Ren's ability to switch.

from his 2024 Night Before Service EP. That was Canadian singer and songwriter Raheem with Nasty. It all comes down to R&B here in Marvin's room on CBC Music and Sirius XM.

0: back.
1: Burnham will be sworn in as Prime Minister on Monday after outgoing Prime Minister Starmer gives his resignation to King Charles. Burnham will be Britain's seventh Prime Minister in the past 10 years. And that is The World This Hour. For CBC News, I'm Albert Della Talla.

0: Hey there, you're listening to Afternoon Drive here across southwestern Ontario. I'm Chris Ensing in for Matt Allen. Big show here today on your Friday edition of the program. We've got all these warnings telling us to avoid the time outside. So what do we do when we got to take Fido for a walk? How is the smoke affecting our pets and other animals? We're going to speak with a vet with some tips and tricks to keep your animals safe and the symptoms to look out for. And you knew it was coming. Trump weighs in on Canada's wildfires, his thoughts on how our country's handling things, and Premier Doug Ford's response to American politicians telling Canada what to do. That's all coming up on the program here. But first, Peter Duck joins us with a look at the news. Hey, Peter.
1: Hello there, Chris. The prospect of getting real relief from the smoke is fading. Conditions have not noticeably improved this afternoon, as earlier forecasts had suggested. And now predictions suggest the poor air quality will be an issue off and on through the weekend. There was a serious fire in London this morning. The fire department says it left three people in critical condition. And two ministers are quitting from the provincial cabinet. One of them is Stan Cho, the tourism minister who has been embroiled in controversy for his use of downtown Toronto hotel rooms.
0: Busy news for a Friday here, Peter. Thanks for that. You heard a little bit about what's in the forecast here from Peter. Let's go to Michael Hargreaves for a closer look at the weather.
2: Thanks so much, Chris. We have an orange air quality warning in effect at this time. We have haze across the region from that widespread smoke. We have a temperature of 26 to 29 degrees with a humidex around 32.
0: Thanks for that there, Mike. Looking for a little bit of relief from the heat, from the smoke, from anything. At least it is a Friday. We got that going for us here. It's about 6 minutes past 4 o'clock here. 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
3: Hi, I'm Donovan Beckett, owner of Positively Clean Dog Waste Removal in Windsor, Essex. 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
0: Yeah, so that thick smoke still out in the air, seeing some people using those KN95 masks as they walk around, people trying to stay indoors. That's the big advice for folks. But what about pets? How do you make sure that your dog, your cats are feeling fine with this funky week of weather that we've had? Kate Sweetman is a veterinarian at Windsor's Downtown Veterinarian Hospital, and she's got some tips, tricks, and advice for folks to look out for when dealing with pets and this weather and the smoke. Good afternoon.
4: Hello.
0: What's it like right now at your center when it comes to pets and what people are seeing with smoke and heat?
4: So I've been getting a couple questions, but I think we're just educating people on really what you're doing as precautions for yourselves can apply easily to people's pets.
0: Okay, so that's a good way to start off this conversation, that we might already have some of these tips in the back of our noggin. What's something we should be thinking about with our dogs that need to go out for walks? Is this the week where you're going on as many as you usually do?
4: No, so it's just like us avoiding exposure or limiting. Yes, our dogs still need to go outside to go to the bathroom too. But just like us, you know, if you're usually a person who likes to go for your 5K morning walks, maybe during this time, this isn't the time to do that. So let your dogs go out for their quick potty breaks, a walk enough to kind of get a poop out, but really not going very far. And also the heat, too, is also a factor we're trying to avoid with our pets.
0: What are we looking for as far as signs that something might be wrong, that maybe it's too hot, too smoky, and we need to check in?
4: Well, just a lot of our dogs sometimes can't compensate with the heat. Our ones that we really worry about or watch closely are our brachiocephalic. So brachiocephalic dogs are your pugs, your shih tzus, your bulldogs that really don't have good air exchange to start with. And now you're decreasing the quality of it. Definitely that can impact their exercise tolerance, their ability to cool themselves. So you might see them just struggling to breathe, panting more quickly and easier when you're outside.
0: Okay. And if we start to see some of

0: those symptoms, what should we be doing?
1: Well, first of all, I would probably try, if they are outside and they're coming back in kind of coughing or panting, I would try to find them a cool place. So take them to the basement, set up a fan, just to try to kind of cool them off naturally and bring their respirate down that way. And but if not, if you're worried about coughing persisting, then calling your vet to see if there is another underlying issue. So some of our dogs or even our cats who have some feline asthma or older dogs with bronchitis, they already have pre-existing, you know, lung conditions, and adding on bad air quality on top of that can definitely exacerbate. Just like some people with asthma, you know, they're good on a good day, but when this humidity hits, especially in Windsor, let alone smoke, it can really flare up underlying lung conditions.
0: Yeah, it's just everything hitting at once makes things a little bit difficult, eh?
1: Yes, yeah, and those people who bought their HEPA filters or air filters are laughing right now because their air quality is much better than us, you know, who just have generalized air conditioner or furnace units.
0: Mm-hmm, that's a good point. If we're inside and we're smelling the smoke, we don't have good circulation there, is this another one of those moments where we're looking for signs in our animals before we do something, or is there other avenues we can take that might help them out?
1: I think if you generally have good, healthy pets that have no underlying respiratory conditions, other than just avoiding outside prolonged exposure, I think most people will be okay. If you do have a pet that has, you know, a coughing disorder, underlying heart disease, or feline asthma, making sure that you have their meds handy, as you may notice their symptoms exacerbate a little bit more.
0: Okay. I know some people have birds as pets too inside. Is there any signs that people should be looking for that are different than what the dogs and cats we've just discussed?
1: Oh, I will admit I'm not a very savvy vet with birds, but I know just from my kind of physiology of them, they are more sensitive to smoke, so aka your canary in the coal mine. But if you have birds that are inside that you sometimes people bring out to outside aviaries, I would just leave them inside. However, you can kind of look outside our native bird population. They're doing okay. They're not just falling from the sky. Again, if we can spoil them and keep them inside to avoid that exposure, that would be more ideal.
0: Okay. And the other big question that I have in my neighborhood, there's a lot of strays. There's a lot of cats that are maybe neighborhood cats, maybe they're not. Is there something that people might be able to do for them to help out or look after some of the community pets we got?
1: If you have an indoor outdoor cat, I would try to encourage them to stay outside, but a lot of times cats like to do their own thing. But if you could convince your indoor outdoor cat to hang out inside for a couple of days, like we know, we're all waiting for the rain to come and the wind to change. So this smoke isn't here forever. It's just trying to tell them that you're not trying to convert them to an indoor cat. Same thing with your busy, busy dog, that you need to get that extra energy out. You know, having some quiet days inside or stimulating them in other ways, such as puzzles or challenging their mind or having them chew on their toys, can tire them out in a different aspect. And again, until this weather changes.
0: Okay. And I asked this question as a pet uncle, so it's not somebody who goes through this problem too often, but a bath, a washing of your animal, is that something that we should be changing any routines with the heat right now?
1: So baths can be just generalized ways to keep, you know, their coat clean, help cool them down on a hot day too. So, you know, or swimming in the pool is a good exercise and ways to cool them down. So I think baths are still a fine idea for ways to easily cool down your pet, especially if they're wanting to spend some extra time outside of the smoke conditions.
0: Okay. Some great tips here. Thank you so much for joining us this afternoon. I really appreciate it.
1: No problem. Have a good day.
0: Kate Sweeman is a veterinarian at Windsor's Downtown Veterinarian Clinic, talking about some tips that advice for everybody. Some good knowledge inside of there as we have some questions about what to do with the smoke. We know what we should be doing, but what might help out some of our pets? Well, what we've been doing with the smoke here is it's drawn the attention of U.S. President Donald Trump. He says that he plans to call Prime Minister Mark Carney about our forest fires in Canada, not to help, but to find out what Canada is going to do about it. Trump posted on social media that he plans to hold the country responsible because his country, the United States, has been, quote, unnecessarily invaded by filthy, polluted, and unhealthy air. The president said it's willful negligence that's somehow cost the U.S. billions of dollars and is threatening to tack those costs onto Canadian tariffs. that post, it echoes calls

0: from Republicans in Michigan earlier this week, who wrote to Carney about the fires demanding action because of the smoke that's billowing into the United States. Ontario Premier Doug Ford was asked about those comments earlier today. He starts by talking about what the call... He starts by talking about calls he's already had with governors.
1: Well, two governors I talked to, Governor Healey from Massachusetts, called up to see what they can help out on, what they can send. I asked for water bombers. I don't think they have the water bombers available. I asked for firefighters, anything that they can send. Had a really good couple conversations with Governor Walz. He called me up and said there's some YMCA campers stuck in the middle of a lake. Those two groups got separated, and with the great work of the OPP and the Canadian Armed Forces, we were able to rescue one. The other one was on a sandbar. We rescued them a couple hours later. He is so, so grateful. And I know the people of Minnesota are battling wildfires as well. As for other elected officials in the U.S., you know, I have to remind the American people, when there was wildfires in California, we had our water bombers on standby. The only reason we couldn't send them because they didn't have the water to get the water bombers filled up. When the hurricanes happened, just I think it was last year, down in Georgia, North Carolina, we sent our linemen down there to reconnect. We sent resources. We sent everything. So, you know, a good neighbor, and I truly believe the Americans are good neighbors. If there's some politicians out there chirping away, well, maybe what you should do rather than complain is send support, send help, because we have done the exact same thing for our American friends, and that's what you're supposed to do.
0: As Premier Doug Ford responding to criticism from American politicians that Canada needs to do more to cut the wildfire smoke back that's billowing into the United States. What do you make of this back and forth that's going on right now? Send us your thoughts, 226-377-2651. Ford responding to American politicians saying Canada has to do better. Donald Trump, the president of the United States, now saying that he's going to call Prime Minister Mark Carney and threatening to tack billions of expenses he said is caused by forest fires onto tariffs that Canadians are already dealing with here. 226-377-2651. Let us know what you think of this conversation. It is 4:15 here on Afternoon Drive. I'm Chris Ensing, in for Matt Allen. This is Loren with Gold in California.

0: That is Gold in California by Loren. Well, the center of this smoke is from Northern Ontario, and Thunder Bay is where people forced to leave their homes are headed to. Thunder Bay's Mayor Ken Boshkoff gave an update to CBC's Amanda Pfeiffer on Ontario Today. Have a listen.
1: Evacuees are going to a number of places, including Kenora. You mentioned Sudbury, you mentioned Toronto and Niagara Falls. But I understand that many of these evacuees have gone to Thunder Bay. Is there any room in the house anymore?
2: There's no doubt that the area that we service is larger than many countries. The capacity is an issue. There are facilities such as arenas and such. We will do what we have to ensure that people have a place to sleep, rest, clean up, and be fed and all of those things. So we're preparing as much as possible.
1: And I understand as well, evacuees sort of show up there, right, versus being transported there. So when they show up there and there is no room, what do you do with them?
2: It is a question. Our emergency team has dealt with such situations before. So whether there will be campsites set up or at this stage, The emergency measures teams are preparing for that to as much as possible. So there are facilities for people to camp, that's for sure, because we have a considerable amount of parkland and basically areas where trailers and such could be set up.
1: Although I imagine the camping can't be good when the air quality was so bad the last few days.
2: Well, and that's the issue, is that they would also be subject to that amount of smoke and wind, so and other parts of elemental factors that may result. But mostly the concern is the smoke cover.
1: I understand that the community or the municipality issued a recommendation to citizens to prepare a bag, a go bag, in other words, to prepare to get out. What are the circumstances that led to that concern?
2: Well, it's basically part of decades long of preparedness that municipalities and First Nations have been, trained to do, in terms of better to be ready than not. And some people probably need more coaxing or more reminders to do so. And we want to make sure that everybody gets the message.
1: Gets the message because what? What we heard yesterday that there was fires approaching within kilometers away from some of the suburbs. There was some concern. We understand that you had volunteer fire crews out around the perimeter of the city. Can you tell us about, whether there is a risk that we could see an evacuation order for parts of Thunder Bay?
2: Well, to me, it follows the scouting motto of being prepared, and I'm just pleased that our professional teams and the community are understanding that the vagaries of weather and wind are not something that can be dictated by municipal decree. The earth has its own way of doing things, so we have to be ready. It's really straightforward in terms of

0: better to have all these things in place.
1: I hear you, Mr. Mayor. I'm just wondering, what were the circumstances? How close was it getting that it was that we need to be prepared?
0: Well, we can smell the smoke, and you can see, some of the cloud cover and smoke coming through. So that means that some of these things, you know, can travel long distances without the actual physical threat. You could see some visible signs. So with the wind, you know, sparks can travel quicker than anybody can prepare for. So I just admire the provincial, federal, and municipal teams, not only from Thunder Bay, but from our neighbors. The cooperation has been stellar.
2: That's Ken Botchkoff, the mayor of Thunder Bay, talking about what he's seeing in his community, where most of the people who have had to leave their homes up north are headed to during this forest fire season. All right, pivoting now to telecom giant Bell. They say that they're going to increase its cell coverage in Canada. They just finished building a station that says it's going to connect them to satellites next year, patch up service in places where it's spotty, non-existent. Getting high-speed internet or cell service is not easy for places in our rural areas. Bell, not the only business that's moving into this space. For more on all this, we've got Matthew Hatfield, Executive Director of Open Media, joining us. It's a nonprofit advocacy organization. Good afternoon, Matt.
3: Hi there. Thanks for having me.
2: How connected is Canada when we think about the internet and our cell networks?
3: Not nearly as well connected as we need to be. So particularly rural and remote Canadians and folk in Indigenous communities often have much worse speeds or even no good connectivity or very expensive connectivity in their regions. And even within cities, we sometimes see weird little gaps where some blocks or buildings won't be well connected.
2: Yeah, I remember places that I've lived in before, out in Labrador, your best bet at watching a movie or streaming a movie was just to watch the trailer, because there was no way you'd be able to see it all at once. But then satellites start to come and be involved in this. How is that shifting the way people connect?
3: It is meaningfully shifting things, but it's a little bit of, it's not a complete solution and not the best long-term solution. So some people have converted to Starlink, which is pretty good when it works, doesn't work 100% of the time, and is very, very expensive. In this case, what Bell is offering is a little bit of a stopgap that will get you part of the way there. And I think the vision is many people find on a long trip through Canada, they're going from one community to another community, maybe there's not a lot of people on the way. This kind of connectivity will give you some basic access while you're on the road, so you can text and get some basic internet done. But certainly you're not going to be watching a lot of long videos on this connectivity either, I don't think.
2: Yeah, it's not so that you can keep Snapchat rolling and then scroll your Instagram feed, eh?
3: Well, maybe Instagram, but certainly not TikTok.
2: What do you make of Bell's move? Is this something that they're doing to try and get customers on board? Is it trying to help out connectivity? Why are they doing this?
3: Well, I mean, they're doing it for business reasons. The telcos are always doing things for business reasons. And I think in this case, they're probably making sure that they measure up to Rogers, who has struck a deal with Starlink to offer some satellite service to their customers. So Bell has struck a deal with a Texas-based company to do the same.
2: That's interesting here. When it comes to reliability here, what can Canadian telecom companies offer when it comes to these ventures that are happening and trying to close out these connectivity gaps?
3: Yeah, reliability is definitely a concern here. I think we can rely on the telcos to pursue their bottom line. Right now, I think they're seeing it as a great bullet to add to their portfolio to say, oh, yes, we offer this, and you'll never be totally out of our network. There are some reliability concerns with these kind of satellite deals, though, compared to the gold standard, which is fiber in the ground, or local cell phone towers. So a couple issues that come up with satellite, as I mentioned, are weather. Sometimes weather events, or certainly like the terrible weather events we're seeing in Ontario, can interfere with satellite service. And there's also a durability concern. So fiber in the ground will last multiple decades. We're still using some fiber that was built out in the very early days of the internet. Satellite does not work that way. So right now, the satellite networks on the market need to be replaced every 10 or 12 years in full, the whole network. And so if we have a huge investment-driven build-out of satellite today, whether that's government or private investors who are subsidizing it,

0: we can't be certain that 10 or 12 years from now, if it's not proving economical to offer a service through satellite to a given region, that might not be rolled back and people could lose that that connectivity they had for a period of time.
1: Oh, that's fascinating. So 10 to 12 years, a decade later, it might not be there, something you relied on, where with the fiber, like you said, we're using stuff from when the internet was invented.
0: Yeah, pretty much.
1: Interesting. What can Canada do in the future here? Or what can you see government doing that would help connect people to the internet with a reliable connection?
0: So government is doing a few different things. Some of them are slow and some of them are working better than others. The program there's several programs actually, that the government and the CRTC have been running that are supposed to subsidize universal connectivity in Canada by 2030. And the idea is that everyone in Canada should have access to 50 down and 10 up service by that time. I think 50 down and 10 up sounded pretty good to people 5 or 10 years ago when they designed this program. That's not really great internet today. The U.S. is now targeting 120 for their rural build-out, and I think Canada should too. But, you know, even up at 120, I think during the pandemic, a lot of Canadians suddenly became aware that internet that worked pretty well for one person, maybe for two people, would get really difficult and just not up to snuff if a whole family, including kids, were all trying to do video at the same time. And that's an area that we don't have a full solution. But the more fiber we get on the ground, the closer people will be to what they need.
1: Okay. An interesting chat. That bit about the satellites is, I think, will be something that people will be talking about. Thanks for joining us today.
0: Anytime. You're very welcome.
1: That's Matthew Hatfield, the director of Open Media. 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
2: This is CBC News. Good afternoon. It's 4:30. I'm Peter Duck. In Windsor right now, it's hazy and 28 degrees. The Humidex is 33. London reporting smoke. It's 26 degrees there, and with the humidity, feels like 32. Despite hopes the conditions would improve this afternoon, meteorologists say we will continue to see periods of poor air quality into the weekend. Environment Canada's orange air quality warning remains in effect. It's rated at 10+, otherwise known as very high risk. Meteorologist Jeff Coulson says as long as wildfires burn, the wind blows our way, there won't be much relief.
3: The number of fires likely will continue to be significant in northwestern Ontario in the coming days. And anytime we do get a wind from the northwest, we likely will see some wildfire smoke getting into southwestern Ontario. So at this point, it's a little too early to say how bad conditions could be next week, but it's likely we could still be looking at air quality health issues for the coming work week.
2: Saturday's possible thunderstorms may provide a bit of a break, but smoke is predicted to get worse again on Sunday. Now, there are real health concerns with all the smoke in our air. Dr. Vaibhav Gupta is the chief medical advisor of the Lung Health Foundation.
4: We're breathing a variety of chemicals, including ozone, sulfur dioxide, nitrogen dioxide, carbon monoxide, but also this very fine particulate matter that is being deposited into our lungs and is making our sky all of these funny colors that we've been seeing over the last 3 days.
2: We're also having news today on a different kind of fire. Three people are in critical condition after a fire this morning in London. Just after 10, fire crews were called to the two-story building at the corner of Dundas and Hewitt Streets in Old East Village. Deputy Fire Chief Gary Bridge says crews arrived to find flames and smoke pouring out of the second floor windows.
5: Yeah, so there was approximately 8 to 10 residents in this building. Three have been transported by EMS in critical condition. So I can advise that as a result of the fire, this building, nobody will be returning to this building anytime soon. There's

0: significant damage to this building.
1: Bridge also said the building was the subject of fire code violations currently before the courts. A section of Dundas was closed in the hours after the fire but has since reopened. London police and the Ontario Fire Marshal are also investigating. Meanwhile, police have arrested a 35-year-old woman after a suspicious fire in Chatham. That happened early Tuesday morning at a vacant home on Park Street near Adelaide Street. The flames spread to two neighboring homes. There were four people sleeping in one of those houses. Everyone managed to get out safely. Chatham Kent police say surveillance video shows the woman at the property before the fire. She is charged with arson with disregard for human life. There's also significant political news out of Queen's Park today. Tourism, Culture and Gaming Minister Stan Cho has resigned from cabinet. As CBC Toronto's Lane Harrison reports, it's all part of controversy around the cost of hotel rooms.
2: After days of backlash following revelations he billed taxpayers for more than $16,000 in Toronto hotel rooms since 2023, Minister Stan Cho resigning from cabinet Friday, facing mounting criticism from opposition because he billed for accommodations despite his home riding being on the same subway line as Queen's Park and having access to a paid driver.
3: Stan did the right thing and he handed in his resignation as cabinet. It's just unacceptable.
2: Cho's expenditures, which were first reported by Global News, were allowed under a special circumstances rule for legislators. In a statement, Cho saying he claimed accommodation in the city on nights the legislature sat late, saying, "On late nights, I made a choice that was easier for me. I did not stop to ask how it would look to a person in my riding working a double shift." Opposition NDP leader Marit Stiles says his resignation is not enough.
4: They thought that was going to sweep things under the carpet. It's not going to work. The people of Ontario demand answers.
2: Despite resigning from cabinet, Cho will continue to take a taxpayer-funded salary as the MPP for Willowdale in North Toronto. Lane Harrison, CBC News, Toronto.
1: The province is also losing another cabinet minister. Hamilton East Stoney Creek MPP Neil Lumsden announced today he's retiring from politics effective early next month. Lumsden is the Minister of Sport. Attorney General Doug Downey will take on both Lumsden and Cho's cabinet responsibilities on an interim basis. Because of the smoky conditions and health officials advising people to limit their time outdoors, many events have been canceled around southwestern Ontario. This includes outdoor facilities such as swimming pools being closed. Tonight's London Majors baseball game against the Chatham-Kent Barnstormers has been postponed. And in Windsor, the downtown farmers market will not be operating tomorrow. Another weekend event canceled because of the wildfire smoke was an American Civil War reenactment. It was supposed to happen at the Canadian Transportation Museum in Essex. Chad Bonifazi is one of the organizers. He says Civil War reenactments are not common on this side of the border, but there was a Canadian connection.
5: Between 30 and 50,000 Canadian soldiers that participated in the American Civil War on the side of the Union. You know, the abolitionist sentiment in Canada was pretty strong, especially in Windsor, Essex. We had a lot of connection with the Underground Railroad, especially with the Channel Islands and things in the Detroit River.
1: And Chris, that is your Southwestern Ontario news for this hour.
6: Thanks out there, Peter. It is a busy day. A lot of conversations about the fires that are going on and the smoke that's coming across down into our neck of the woods, going into the United States as well. We've seen some comments from politicians saying that Canada needs to do better. We're managing that. What do you think about those comments? 226-377-2651. That's our text line here. Listen in for all your thoughts on those stories. Let's bring in Mike here for a look at the weather. How are we doing?
7: Looks like we got a little bit of a wild ride ahead of us for the weekends. Hang on. Overnight, we've got a low of 22 degrees, 30% chance of showers. That smoke is sticking around. We will have some breaks in that smoke, but through tomorrow, we will have also 70% chance of shower and risk of thunderstorm. The interesting thing to note here is the temperature. We see a high of 29 degrees with the humidex 40 degrees. So hot, smoky, humid. Yeah. Might want to stay inside tomorrow.
6: Oh, 100%. Yeah, if you can, get out of there. Big time. They call it quiz time on Fridays here with Afternoon Drive. Always excited for this. It's one of my favorite things, being able to fill in for Matt Allen. Quiz time, a news quiz. We do it Fridays. It's very simple. Here's how it works. Give us a shout. We'll give you three questions, and it's about interviews we've had on our show this week. We'll give you a hint at the answer as well. It's you know, we like to help out each other. We're not trying to hold on to our swag here. We're trying to help you win here, but these are skill-tested questions. So give us a call. You can call us right now. The number, 519. 519-

515-3543. So that number, one more time, for our news quiz, 519-255-3543. We'll put you on air. We'll test you. Some skill testing questions that we've pieced together this week. We can offer some swag and some prizes. Just give us a shout. 519-255-3543.

0: That is a sweet theme, Mike. Love the music that we have for quiz time here. We have Max from London on the line here. Max, how you doing?
1: Pretty good. How are you doing today?
0: Doing good. Happy Friday. Happy Friday. Big weekend plans. You doing anything?
1: Well, I just listened to the weather, so I think I'm staying inside with the kids.
0: Isn't that the way? A lot to do inside in London, though, eh? That Kellogg factory you guys got out there, that's pretty wild rides.
1: Oh, yeah, yeah. No, we had a membership to the Children's Museum, which is in there, so we would probably go to that.
0: I grew up in London, and one of my favorite places to go was the Children's Museum that they used to have. You'd pop in, you'd see the old McDonald's there. I feel like it had everything you needed as a kid.
1: Yeah, I got to experience the old one once when I moved to London before it moved to the new place, but it was pretty cool.
0: Yeah, it's nice when your museum is as iconic as that. Max, we've got some questions here. We've got some swag that you can win here. Are you feeling confident heading into here? How would we say on a scale of 1 to 5? How are we feeling?
1: Oh, I would say probably a 3. Usually I listen a lot, but I haven't listened too much this week, so we'll see how I do.
0: Well, hang up and let somebody else call if you haven't listened. I'm just kidding, Max. I'm just kidding. I'm excited for this, too. All right, Mike, you ready on the other side here? We got the big old thumbs up. Question number one here. On Monday, we heard about a tournament in Sarnia. It's in memory of Justin Bourassa. He's Matt Mueller's friend. Matt Mueller is the tournament director. We had him on the line. Matt was coached by Justin, a good friend of Justin's. Take a listen to some of the interview here.
2: Yeah, I mean, everybody at the club loved him. There wasn't a single person in Sarnia Tennis who didn't know him, didn't like him. He's just always at the always had a smile on his face and genuinely wanted the best for everybody, no matter who they were.
0: All right, the question we've got here is, which sport is this tournament for? I've got a couple options here. We got golf, poker, frisbee, or tennis. Which sport is the Justin Bourassa Memorial Tournament in Sarnia for?
1: That'd be tennis.
0: Max knows what he's doing. One for one. We are rolling here. That is the correct answer. What a week it was to have a tennis tournament. The Tilly hat was the big thing that they were bringing in. Tilly's and brownies and ice cream, which is a nice little combination as well. Question two here, Max. You ready for this one?
1: Oh, yeah.
0: All right. We also spoke to a woman in Petrolia. This is one of my favorite stories this week. She has a unique pet, and that pet's name is Simon. Take a listen.
3: One of my friends knows that I absolutely adore, loved them, and have worked with them in the past. He's thriving. He loves life on the farm. He's gained a ton of weight. He now weighs 1,200 pounds.
0: A 1,200-pound pet. Is that a giraffe, a lion, a camel, or an armadillo, Max? What do you got?
1: Oh, I'm going to say camel.
0: Oh, you're rolling. You're rolling. I would love to see a 1,200-pound armadillo, though. I think that'd be fun.
1: That sounds kind of scary.
0: Yeah. I think it's worth the drive to Petrolia for that one. I think we're hitting the road.
1: Yeah.
0: Okay, we got our last question here. You're 2 for 2. We're rolling. We are doing great. This one here is about a rap artist from Windsor who's changing the way people go to open mics out here. Have a listen.
4: All this music was being produced by me or other people in the community. And then I think people took a better understanding and started enjoying listening to these live performances more because of asking questions.
0: All right. The question that we have here is Dylan Kronheimer is the person who performs under the stage name Digital Dill. Can you tell us how he's changing the open mic scene in Windsor? A, he's playing the flute. B, he's sharing homemade beats

0: on his phone. C, he's adding comedy sketches to his set. Or D, he's doing choreographed dances.
1: Oh.
0: Got a tough one. We didn't even have a beep on this one. We were just giving you the options. What do you think here?
1: I'm going to go with C.
0: C, adding comedy sketches to his set. Max, that's okay. Hey, well, listen, I'm a backfield host, so I get to make up the rules as we go here. Let's give you another answer. Let's give you one more shot. Was he playing the flute? Was he sharing homemade beats on his phone? Or was he doing choreographed dances? Mike, I get to give him one more hint, right? I think that's fair. They call him Ox Warriors.
1: Definitely a hint.
0: Yeah, definitely a hint. They're referred to as Ox Warriors. That's part of what we're hearing here when we think about what Digital Dill is doing in Windsor. An Ox Warrior.
1: Okay, so then the beats on his phone.
0: There it is. There it is, Max. We did it. We did it. Digital Dill, it was a great conversation. Really love that. Southwest Sounds. People can have a listen. Go check out his music as well. Love what he's doing out here in Windsor. That is, what is it, 2.5 out of 3? 3 for 3. 3 for 3 there, Max. Congratulations. A round of applause from folks out here. Stick on the line here. Mike is going to help you with figuring out how we get the swag bag over your way. Anything else you want to say to the folks who are listening right now as you head into a bit of a smoky weekend?
1: Thank you for letting me win. It's been an honor. Long time listener, first time caller. Always wanted to say that.
0: I love it. I love it, Max. Thanks so much, man. You have a great day.
1: Yeah, you too. Thanks. Bye.
0: Max in London there. Love the quiz. It's my favorite part about popping in on the Fridays. Such a great week we've had here, piecing things together. And it's still not over. Still got about an hour and a bit left. It has been a busy week, but it's been a fun one for sure. Let's play a track here from Les Louanges. This is Correct.

0: There is correct from Le Louange. Love it. I like that. It's a little bit of a jam. Max was our big winner, and I feel like that's his, in baseball, they give you walk-up music. That's your walk-off music right there. That's what we like to hear. All right, what do we got? 4:48 here in the afternoon on a Friday, a big Friday for folks in London's Soho neighborhood. Four of the five new rental buildings at the Village Soho have been completed. Tenants starting to move in. The project's been in the work for 6 years, more than half of 700 new units. They're affordable. CBC's Jack Sutton got a tour of one of the buildings and spoke with Greg Playford from the London Community Foundation's Housing Action Board, one of the groups who's involved with the project.
1: Can you explain to me where we're standing right now?
2: Well, we're in Village Soho. This is a project that has five new buildings that are being built and two heritage buildings that are being restored. It's kind of a one-of-a-kind in Canada, as far as we know. It's the first project where nonprofit groups only have gotten together to build new housing.
1: So it's been going on for quite a while. It's around, I believe, 6 years or so since the beginning of the idea and the project. What stage are we at right now?
2: We're nearing the end. This started out in 2020. A group of six nonprofit organizations were brought together by the London Community Foundation, mm-hmm. and we created an alliance called Vision Soho. We hired the planners and the architects to get these buildings designed, and we got the approvals from the city and started construction in 2022. So we've just finished four of the new builds. Residence of Victoria is under construction. It'll be ready later in 2027. And the two Indwell buildings, one of them will be on stream later this year and another one next year.
1: Tell me about the building we're standing in front of right now. And tell me, kind of, are people living here yet? How many people are here?
2: Yeah, this was the third building, I guess, to be finished. It's owned by Homes Unlimited. Homes Unlimited's been around for over 50 years. This is our 11th project. I also happen to be on the board at Homes Unlimited. This project is 96 units. I believe there's 40 affordable units. The balance are a market rent, a little below market rent. The units are renting up quickly. We still have market units available. Rents, I think, for the one bedroom start at $1,600 and about $2,200 for the two bedrooms. Mm-hmm. But we're getting lots of traffic and we're optimistic building will be filled soon.
1: So after these 6 years, how does it feel to be standing here and looking at this nearly completed project and seeing people living here?
2: Yeah, well, this is exciting, Jack. We, a lot of volunteers, all nonprofit organizations, so a lot of volunteers involved. With partnerships with the contractors in the City of London, and the primary funder was the Government of Canada through CMHC, and a lot of work to get those approvals, a lot of work to get everything organized and planned, and to see the buildings finished and people moving in and very, very happy with what they're finding, it's a very good feeling. And I know all of the groups that have been involved. It really makes all those volunteer hours getting this organized worth it. And you see people housed and living a better life.
0: Congratulations to the folks who have pieced that together there. That was Greg Playford at Village Soho.
3: We won the war. Help me go home.
0: That's from the trailer for The Odyssey, an adaptation of Homer's epic poem, a movie that's already raking in millions at the box office. People buying tickets before this thing is showing up. A lot of attention for its story and for its cast. This thing's got everybody in it. Matt Damon as Odysseus, Anne Hathaway's his wife, Tom Holland is their son, Robert Pattinson's Zendaya, the list goes on and on and on. Here to get into whether this thing is worth watching, though, is our pop culture columnist, Rad Simon Pillay. Rad, how you doing?
4: Good, Chris. How are you?
0: Doing okay here. This movie, a big deal before it launches. I remember when it was first pitched or the concept was out there years ago. Why is it such a big deal?
4: I mean, really, it's all about Christopher Nolan, because anything he does is a big deal. He, of course, being the director of the Dark Knight trilogy and Inception and Interstellar, like, I would argue his name rivals like Marvel and DC as like one of the biggest brands in Hollywood, because only Christopher Nolan can get

0: all of his army of fans to sell out all the IMAX 70mm screenings of this movie a whole year in advance, right? He mobilizes the masses. And, you know, Nolan, probably the only guy in Hollywood who could make this big, monumental epic like The Odyssey adapted in this day and age, right? Because he basically had to cash the blank check that he got after Oppenheimer made $1 billion at the box office and also conquered the Oscars to make this movie that seemed impossible to make because it is a 3,000-year-old mythical story with gods and cyclops and sirens, and it's not conforming to today's like storytelling tempo or attention spans. He's the only guy that could say, I'm going to adapt one of the oldest stories known to history, and I'm going to make it almost entirely with practical effects, and I'm going to get a real Viking ship and put it on the sea and stick Matt Damon on that thing, and I'm going to shoot it entirely on IMAX 70mm, which, I mean, this is the first feature film to be shot entirely in IMAX 70mm, which is, you know, a huge challenge for filmmakers but also for budgets, but totally worth it when you see how glorious the images can be.
1: Okay, for those of us who may not have been paying attention during English, during history, the Odyssey classic that we're picking up off of here, what's the premise?
0: I mean, look, like, even if you're not familiar with it from, like, reading it, you'd probably be familiar with any number of coming home narratives inspired by this one, the archetypal coming home narrative, which is, you know, it is about Odysseus's return home from the Trojan War. Odysseus being the character Matt Damon plays, he's the king of Ithaca, a Greek island. And after he's already been absent for 10 years fighting the Trojan War, he takes yet another decade to get back home to Ithaca because of these run-ins with a cyclops and a witch and a nymph who keeps him captive for several years, and the gods who throws all these different winds in to throw him off course. And all the while, his wife Penelope, who's played in this movie by Anne Hathaway, has to keep these marauding suitors at bay. You know, they occupy her palace, they eat up all her food, and they have it in mind to marry her, and she keeps it fierce to make sure they keep their hands off the throne. And just to let you know, like, you know, Penelope has always been my obsession in terms of like the characters in this story, because she's always seemed to be the more complicated, the more nuanced, the more compelling character for me ever since I read the picture book version of The Odyssey in the eighth grade. And Anne Hathaway, just incredible playing this role, which really, like, whenever she appears on screen, she really makes this movie pop back to life.
1: I love that. I always love what Anne's in, and it's always been something to go and watch. She's in, like, everything this year, too.
0: Mm-hmm. Five movies this year.
1: Why not, right? Like, just the press tour alone. Christopher Nolan gets to write a blank check. Is this a heat check here? Is this him just saying, I can do anything with The Odyssey?
0: Oh, basically. Well, I mean, look, like, he's cashing this check, but he's also making it meaningful by choosing The Odyssey, to tell The Odyssey of all the movies he could make, right? And part of it is because The Odyssey is such a meaningful follow-up to Oppenheimer, right? Because just like Oppenheimer was like the father of the atom bomb, Odysseus is the guy who comes up with the Trojan horse. So both of these characters mirror each other in the sense that they are architects of these decisive weapons of war. And, you know, Odyssey as a movie, even more so than Oppenheimer, is about what comes after that devastation, right? Like the guilt and the grief that you live with, the mourning of the lives, but also the mourning of the time that gets lost on this journey of grief. So there's something very moving about telling this story, you know, the story of The Odyssey now after Oppenheimer, because they're so thematically connected, but also telling the story today with all the conflict in the world that's certainly weighing on this movie. But on top of that, like, you know, I think Christopher Nolan choosing to make this movie now is like it's like now or never, because this is a movie I think he's always wanted to make, because there's no other filmmaker whose film canon is so in conversation with The Odyssey. I mean, you look at all the coming home narratives in Christopher Nolan's work, whether it's Interstellar or Inception or Dunkirk or even Dark Knight Rises, when Batman has to come back from a cave to find all these marauders, you know, squatting in Gotham City Hall. And once again, Anne Hathaway's in that movie too, holding fort. But also think of the way The Odyssey begins in the middle and then goes backwards and forwards through time, through the story, and how that mirrors the way Christopher Nolan is always playing with time, right? Time is always his favorite obsession. You look at a movie like Memento, which starts at the end and also at the beginning and works itself to the middle. You look at Tenet, how these guys literally pull off that same pincer movement through time. You look at Dunkirk, three different narratives, different timelines meeting in the middle. So all of these Christopher Nolan fascinations, they all connect back to The Odyssey. So in a way, it's like he's been working his way towards this movie this whole time.
1: He's coming home too. Thanks, Rab.
0: Thanks for having me.
1: All right. A few minutes away here from our national news. Let's bring in Peter Duck for a look at the news in southwestern Ontario.
2: Well, the forest fire situation in northern Ontario continues to be our top story as it's sending smoke our way and causing lots of disruptions for us. This morning, a mandatory evacuation order was issued for four.

0: Port Francis, just the latest of more than a dozen communities forced to flee. Overall, nearly 200 wildfires are burning across the province. Two Ontario cabinet ministers are stepping down, including Tourism Minister Stan Cho. He's been the subject of controversy after news reports that he claimed $16,000 for hotel stays in Toronto despite living in the city. In his resignation letter, Cho says he believes the claims were allowed under expense rules, but looking back, he made a mistake. He wrote that he does not want to be a distraction and has repaid the expenses in full.
1: Thanks for that there, Peter. Speaking of the weather here, yeah, we're going to have a clinical psychologist on the line here in the next hour to talk about the conversations we're having around anxiety during this smoky heat wave. That's coming up here in the next hour on Afternoon Drive. I'm Chris Ensing, in for Matt Allen this week. 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

0: It is Friday, July 17th. I'm Chris Hensing in for Matt Allen here on Southwestern Ontario's Afternoon Drive. We have reached the end of a long, long week. Dry, it's hot, it's smoky. All of that has been leading our coverage here and the stories that we're talking about. Coming up, we're going to speak with a psychologist about the climate anxiety some people might be speaking or feeling as we move through all this. And we'll talk about the World Cup. Remember that thing? Down to two teams now. We'll take a look back at the highs and lows with a soccer journalist on the road covering the tournament since it all started. But first, we bring in Peter Duck with a look at the local headlines.
1: Well, the prospect of getting real relief, Chris, from the smoke is fading. Conditions have not noticeably improved this afternoon, as earlier forecasts had suggested they would. Now predictions say the poor air quality will be an issue off and on through the weekend. There was a serious fire in London this morning. The fire department says it left three people in critical condition. And Sarnia's fire department was called in for an unusual rescue this morning. A person who had been sleeping in a dumpster had a fall into the back of a garbage truck.
0: I tell you, what a news day it has been, Peter. Michael Hargreaves, what do we think weather-wise here?
2: Well, we have that orange weather warning across the listening area right now for air quality. We have temperatures between 26 and 29 degrees, haze for the sky condition, and with the Humidex feeling like 32.
0: All right. It is about 6 minutes past 5 o'clock here on Afternoon Drive. 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
3: Hi, I'm Matt Boom. 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
0: Okay, we're halfway through July already. This summer, Canadians have been dealing with a number of extreme weather and environmental events. Forest fires, poor air quality, tornadoes, flooding, extreme heat, stacking on top of each other. All of this might have people feeling a bit on edge, experiencing what some folks call climate or eco-anxiety. For her insight on how to manage those feelings, we've reached clinical psychologist Janine Hubbard. Thanks for joining us.
4: Oh, thanks so much.
0: It's such a good time to be talking about this because I think we're all feeling it in some way, whether we want to cop to it or not. What is eco-anxiety or climate anxiety?
4: Well, again, it's anything that is a fear related to weather, to environment. It can be big picture philosophical, you know, global warming. It can be kind of where you guys are at right now going, okay, the skies look like an end of the world movie. This is impacting my ability to kind of breathe, but I'm not in immediate, you know, physical risk necessarily, right down to the I've been told I'm on an alert and or I need to evacuate. Or if you think to something more familiar, there's been a blizzard and I need to hunker down in my house for 2 or 3 days without any power. And how do I cope with that? Or even just, you know, watching really vivid thunder and lightning and Mother Nature putting on a storm. It can be exciting, but it can also definitely be frightening.
0: What are some of the symptoms of somebody going through climate anxiety?
4: What you tend to see is, again, obviously kind of heightened nervousness or worry. It could be hyper-focusing on, you know, the news, constantly checking either, you know, the social media or the news channels or watching up for weather. It can be things like disrupted sleep, changes in your ability to focus or your mood. In some cases, it could, you know, if you think of that big picture stuff, it could lead you to feel kind of really like helpless and fatalistic about things. It's anything at all where it's really starting to impact your daily functioning.
0: What do we do if we find ourselves having those symptoms? How do we help ourselves?
4: Well, I think it's first of all important to kind of look at the situation. Listen, our brains are really smart. When we smell smoke, it activates our alarm system. That's a good thing because that, you know, forces us to look around and go, is there an immediate danger? Is something in my house on fire? Is it the neighbor's barbecue? What is it? Right now, it can certainly trigger a, oh, okay, there are bad things happening environmentally. And the question is, does it activate you into thinking, oh, right, okay, I

0: should go and close the windows and make sure, you know, maybe I'm wearing a mask or any of the things I need to do to immediately take care of myself? Or does it send you into a panic spiral where, you know, you're really not able to breathe and you're catastrophizing and thinking the worst of the situation? So it's deeming, listen, some anxiety about this is both highly appropriate and really adaptive, but if it's interfering, it's not so adaptive and not so helpful.
1: How important is it to acknowledge that's how we're feeling and what we're feeling? I can imagine in some cases that if you want to just sort of try and avoid that and say, oh, this is what it is, that's where maybe you start to get a little snippy, get a little agitated, get a little frustrated. Are those signs that maybe we're not approaching this the right way?
0: Well, I mean, I think it depends on individual circumstances. Listen, there are some people for whom the best strategy in the world is to set up a buddy system where if I need to know anything, call me. And otherwise, yeah, I'm going to pretend that nothing's happening here because if I spend the time thinking about it, it's going to cause me difficulty. At the same time, you know, think about do you remember to put on your snow tires and your winter tires to prepare for the winter season? Like, there's a certain amount of anxiety and coping versus denial. This is our new reality, so it's a question of how do I cope with it? Are you installing additional filters? Maybe you've got, a HEPA filter that you pulled back out from COVID time to, you know, help with the air quality in your house. There's being proactive and there's being, you know, sensible, I think.
1: We've seen a study published in the Journal of Nature Mental Health. Mm-hmm. They survey more than 2,400 Canadians age 13 or older, and they categorize them using a climate change anxiety scale that was developed in the United States. And so it finds that 90% of respondents were concerned about climate change, and 68% felt some level of anxiety. Does that match what you're seeing?
0: It does not surprise me in the slightest, and actually leads me to something really valuable that I learned. Because I last year was talking to a lot of people who weren't immediately impacted by, you know, fires. Meanwhile, they knew that, you know, people had lost their homes, had their lives totally uprooted. And meanwhile, they were both feeling a little bit of survivor's guilt, but could not let it go. It was still really preoccupying their thoughts, but they were feeling very sheepish about asking for help. Here's the important thing. Trauma response does not have to have had immediate involvement. It just means you were potentially at risk. And as Canadians, we are all potentially at risk of adverse weather events, you know, significantly impacting us. So I'm not surprised at all by those numbers, because this is kind of, a collective experience, and some people, you know, may feel it more strongly than others, even if you weren't immediately impacted.
1: I know we're talking about smoke and fires right now, but I think of folks that I've spoken to in the past about flooding, when they've had their basements mm-hmm. flooded out, and they say yep. that whenever it rains, they curl up into a ball and just try and make it through that storm. Are yep. those signs that maybe it's time to branch out the ways we're looking for help?
0: Well, you know what? I mean, we fully expect that when there are those signs or those symptoms. I have some people where it's high winds because they've gone through hurricane. It could be, smelling smoke and immediately thinking, uh-oh. That is a trauma response. And it's a question of, again, how frequent, how severe, how much does it impact you? Are you able to develop some coping, signs? I know someone who, had flooded basement for different reasons, but every time it rains, they make sure that they go down and just check and maybe put out some extra towels or, like, do something so they're at least feeling proactive, but then they're able to kind of go on with things. It's the... if doing kind of that short-term action doesn't relieve it and you are really feeling that impact, because again, we can't avoid this. We cannot avoid Mother Nature. And so if it is causing, you know, a really debilitating response in you, then it's important, because this is also things that there are coping techniques that can be taught, and so that this can be make life much more manageable with some interventions.
1: Okay. Jean, a lot of good advice there for folks who are going through a tough time right now. Thank you so much for taking the time to chat.
0: Oh, anytime, and hang in there. And just remember, the end of the world is not coming, even if the sky looks like it.
1: I appreciate that, Jeanine. That's Jeanine Hubbard, a clinical psychologist. We reached her in St. John's to talk about

0: what folks can be doing to help ourselves through a very difficult time. I know that we've been talking a lot about wildfires. This next story about a fire inside of a residential building in London. It sent three people to hospital in critical condition today. It broke out just after 10 a.m. in Old East Village. Fire crews arrived and they found heavy smoke and flames coming out of the second floor windows. There were 10 people who were living inside of the building, including Daniel Boudreau, who lives in the basement. Here's what he told reporter Andrew Lupton at the scene.
1: I was just woken by my smoke detector, smoke going off everywhere, and my apartment was filled with smoke, so I grabbed what minimal I could and left. And by the time I got outside, this was all here.
2: Tell me what you saw outside, out in front of the building.
1: There was a gentleman being attended to on the ground. That's and all the fire and police.
2: Obviously, I've been to this building before for various reasons. It's
1: in
2: the news.
1: I'm sure you have.
2: Yeah, I mean, what's it like living here?
1: I've lived here for 18 years.
2: Oh, okay.
1: And it was charming. I have an art studio.
2: Okay.
1: And it was quite charming until about a year and a half ago, the new owner took over, an absent owner, and people started leaving and squatters started moving in upstairs, and this has been the problem now with this fire. It was the problem with the last fire.
2: Yeah, I've been told before there's drug activity in the building.
1: Amazing.
2: So you would confirm that, sir?
1: Oh,
2: yeah.
1: Most certainly. It's got to be the most notorious building in London.
0: And part of that reason might be because there are multiple charges for fire code violations at that building, according to deputy chiefs with London Fire. The police and the Ontario Fire Chief are investigating the cause of that fire. All right, it is 5:15 here on Afternoon Drive. Here's I Do the Most by Crashmore.

0: That is High Do the Most by Cashmore. It is 5:20 here on Afternoon Drive. Talking World Cup, you know, that little soccer tournament they've been having here. I am just completely enthralled by this thing. I grew up anything but a soccer fan, but this has been something to watch. The fans of countries all coming together, cheering their own team on. A little trash talk happening in between it all as well. Tomorrow is the bronze medal game between France and England in Miami. Then Sunday, we get the gold medal game, if you will, the big winner for Argentina and Spain. They think that 1.5 billion people are going to tune in for that big grand finale. We are joined by Joe Callahan with the Toronto Star in New York to talk about all this. First question here, Joe, is this thing going to happen? The smoke, is there any concerns they're actually not going to play the game?
1: I mean, smoke is one thing, I got to say. Good to be with you, Chris. Smoke is one thing. And then the first noise, the first three or four words I heard when I landed in LaGuardia Airport yesterday were, bloody Canadian wildfires. So that was quite the welcome of the kind of World Cup vibes. But today the skies have cleared and improved a hell of a lot. Nonetheless, about a half hour ago on my phone, I got a weather warning for a tornado watch tomorrow.
0: No way.
1: So it looks like the weather is going to kind of keep things up in the air right through until Sunday because, I mean, it's also a very good thing that the game is Sunday and not Saturday because Saturday's forecast is diabolical as things stand. So yeah, it's going to be interesting, but you know, FIFA are very much a show has to go on kind of organization, so one way or another we will have a World Cup final Sunday.
0: Just play it out here. New York, they've been the site of some pretty massive sporting events recently. The Knicks, they had that huge finals. Yeah. We saw the streets just erupt with cheers, a lot of joy there. What does it feel like right now?
1: New York is still kind of a place. It's so huge that, you know, a mega event can kind of be swallowed up and things go on as normal. Nonetheless, you know, having shared a plane with a couple hundred Argentines up from Atlanta yesterday evening, I did see many more of them on the streets of New York when we were kind of cruising around yesterday evening down around Bryant Park. Heard some of their chants and, you know, the Argentine chants. They're not like a 1-2 clap. These things go on for about 3.5 minutes and have verses and choruses and all sorts of things. And Lionel Messi is featured heavily. And so heard a little bit of that. And so, yeah, like there's definitely, you can feel it. You can feel that something very big is happening in the city because, you know, it is a ticket that is hotter than even the Knicks. And that is saying something, you know. Yeah. These are tickets that are passing for upwards of $100,000. Like, that's absurd. It's obscene is what it is, let's be honest.
0: That's, that's more than a day's pay. There's a third place match here. It's important, and yeah. I'm not trying to take anything away from the two countries that are there, France and England, but do they get excited about getting into that game?
1: They definitely do not, particularly these two nations, because it's not like, say, a Cinderella story and they were just delighted to make it to the semifinal. This is two teams that thought they could win it all. You know, they certainly did. And so to find themselves hanging around for 4 days to play for a consolation prize is really not what they wanted to be doing. I guess the only silver lining is that game is down in Miami and these are all young guys in their 20s who maybe were planning to do a bit of partying in Miami anyway. So maybe they can get the party started a wee bit early.
0: Yeah, if there's a consolation prize, that's not a bad place to go and grab it. Spain, Argentina, what's this thing shaping up to be here?
1: Ah, it's shaping up to be a kind of a styles make fight kind of thing, you know, like it's this is a cliche, but it's the control versus the chaos because Spain just so impressive down in Dallas on Tuesday. It feels like a month ago now, but everything does. I was down there in Dallas on Tuesday to see them pretty much just suffocate France out of the game. That incredible French attack of Kylian Mbappe and Michael Olise and everyone else was just completely kind of blunted. And Spain were just, you know, Spain are just a system that works and everyone, every piece of it is so interdependent that you can kind of take one guy out, put another guy in, and they're so clear on their jobs that it keeps going. Whereas Argentina are just 10 lunatics running around to get the ball and give it to Lionel Messi, you know, like that's kind of, it's crude assessment, but it is kind of how they are, you know? So I think we could see a very, it feels like one of the more unpredictable

0: predictable World Cup finals that we've had in recent memory, because Argentina only seem to get going when they're faced with peril. If you think of it, 2-0 down to Egypt with 15 minutes to go, 1-0 down to England with 5 minutes to go, and that's when they kind of like step up, and it's this huge operatic kind of triumph of them pulling themselves out of the, you know, out of the garbage bin and living to fight another day. And you think, God, this must be taking a lot out of them emotionally. But on the other hand, maybe it's the only way they know how.
1: Huh, yeah, no, that's a good point. It does have that college basketball feel to it a bit here, where the final few moments of soccer have never meant more.
0: Yeah, well, 100%. And also for the wider tournament, too, you have to remember, like, this is just how tournaments are remembered, is kind of through the prism of their final game. And this has been, I think, a really good World Cup, but and a remarkably good World Cup in the circumstances, but you hope that it finishes with a kind of classic knockout game that we have seen a few of in this tournament, particularly on the Argentine side, rather than Spain, as impressive as they can be, if they do get into kind of like a vice-like grip, it can be a bit pedestrian to watch sometimes.
1: Yeah, I want to ask you here something that keeps popping up on my timelines and feeds. I'm not a huge soccer guy, but I've become a football fan now out of the turnout of this, and I keep seeing this picture of Messi with a baby inside of like a tub, and there's a connection to Spain there. Are you familiar with this?
0: Yes, it's unbelievable. I was writing about it yesterday. This photo has been doing the rounds for about kind of 2 years, but obviously now gets a fresh airing because it's just staggering that this photo exists. But it is a couple of months old Lamine Yamal, a baby at the time, being held in like a little tub in a bath, like you say, by Lionel Messi. Almost like a, you know, anointing the chosen one. But and the photo shoot was actually for UNICEF at the time. That's an added element to it. So it was a UNICEF photo shoot. Well, Messi was at Barcelona, and that's where Yamal was born. And here we are 19 years later, and they're going to line up opposite one another in a World Cup final at a time when this is surely going to be Messi's last ever World Cup game, and Yamal could win his first World Cup. Like the layers of it and the idea of destiny, and it's almost kind of there's something magical about it, the fact that it's come, but the photo is phenomenal.
1: Yeah, Christopher Nolan's kid's going to make a movie about this, I'm sure, a few decades from now.
0: Yeah, it has all the elements. The fact that you have the picture, you're halfway there.
1: the game that we're going to watch here for the final here, a lot of this has been made about the people that are going to watch, the eyes that are going to be on this, but some have said that it's sort of become an Americanized version of what we're expecting to see because of this big old halftime show. What do you make of this?
0: I mean, I have to agree, because it's not just the halftime show. There's a pregame show, I think, with, I'm trying to remember who's singing at that, but Tom Cruise will be part of it, and iShowSpeed, the YouTube influencer, Post Malone, sorry, is singing beforehand. Jennifer Hudson is doing the U.S. national anthem. I mean, I've been to 4 World Cup finals. I've never heard the anthem of the host nation. It's just not a done thing. But because FIFA is so enthralled to America, and specifically Trump's America, this is all part of it. But the one kind of really, I would say, kind of more most important fact is how long it's all going to take at halftime, right? So you're going to have Justin Bieber and Madonna and Shakira and BTS and Burna Boy, I think. And like, that's going to be a 35-minute, 40-minute halftime, no matter what. Like, it's definitely going to go past the half-hour mark. So it's going to be at least twice as long as the players are used to being off the field at halftime. But can you imagine if after halftime we come back on and Lionel Messi gets a muscle injury? But because these are the things that could happen, because it's an extended time, the bodies are going to cool down. They may well have to do a second warm-up, you know? So this is all kind of part of FIFA leaning into its idea that, you know, the World Cup is 104 Super Bowls, but I feel like this is one too far.
1: Okay, I got about 30 seconds here before I got to let you go, but your highest high from the World Cup, what was the brightest moment for you?
0: Oh, wow. I mean, it just, covering Canada for those first kind of 3 weeks was phenomenal, absolutely phenomenal. But I am still an Irishman, and so seeing England lose to Argentina was absolutely incredible. Lionel Messi had done everything in his life, but he hadn't given Ireland a moment quite like this. So
1: I love
0: to go with that.
1: Thanks for joining us, Joe. I really appreciate you taking the time.
0: Great to chat. I hope everyone enjoys it Sunday.
1: Sure will. Joe Callahan.

0: a sports writer covering the World Cup for the Toronto Star. Big matches to watch on the TV this weekend. All right, back to the news, the world, the way things are right now. In the next half hour, we are going to hear from a 10-day paddling trip that turned into a rescue nightmare. Folks from Texas out on the water that had to be evacuated by a helicopter during these wildfires. We'll hear from the person who helped coordinate that rescue coming up on our program here on Afternoon Drive. 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
1: This is CBC News. Good afternoon. It's 5:30. I'm Peter Duck. In London right now, it's smoky, 27 degrees. The humidex is at 33. In Windsor, hazy, 28 degrees. And with the humidity, it feels like 35. Premier Doug Ford is slamming critics who say his government's cuts have contributed to problems managing the wildfires. People in some communities that had to evacuate say they were left to cope on their own. CBC Toronto's Philip Lee Shannock has more.
2: Nobody answered their cries.
3: Chief Helen Pavola of the Namagusasagigan First Nation, formerly known as Collins, says the 130 members of her community made it out on boats as they watched their homes burn.
2: They had no help and they had to do it on their own.
3: Evacuees are now staying in hotels in Thunder Bay. Mike Harris, Minister of Natural Resources, says the fire moved too quickly for help to arrive.
4: The important part to remember about the incident in Collins is that everyone got out safe.
3: Ontario Premier Doug Ford reacted angrily to criticism from opposition parties that cuts to wildland fire programs made the situation worse.
5: To go out there and try to scare people and put out blatant lies about the amount of spent is absolutely disgusting.
3: The province's firefighting budget for this year is $150 million, though Ford says that's a baseline and it usually spends about double. Philip Shannock, CBC News, Toronto.
1: Meteorologists say as long as wildfires burn in northwestern Ontario and the wind blows our way, air quality will continue to be an issue for our broadcast area. There had been hopes conditions would improve starting this afternoon. Now, though, Environment Canada meteorologist Jeff Coulson says the orange air quality warning remains in effect.
6: Given the fact that the winds do shift and change, there is a possibility of improvements in the air quality from day to day. But if the winds do shift back to northwest, then that smoke comes back in again.
1: The air quality index is rated a 10 plus, meaning there is very high risk for everyone's health. And a lung specialist is warning of the potential impact of breathing in the smoke. Dr. Vaibhav Gupta is the chief medical advisor of the Lung Health Foundation. He says exposure to smoke puts people with heart disease on active chemotherapy or immunosuppressive therapy especially at risk, but it can affect everyone negatively.
7: Generally causing inflammation in the body and causing those symptoms like chest tightness, headache, dizziness, or just feeling tired and not being able to explain why. And part of the reason is we're not getting as much oxygen or getting it as efficiently as we typically do.
1: Gupta says the immediate effects are clear from increased hospital visits this week. He recommends making sure your furnace and air filters are up to date. Now on to another type of fire. Three people were sent to hospital in critical condition after a fire in London this morning. Fire crews were called to the house at the corner of Dundas and Hewitt Streets just after 10. Daniel Boudreau lives in the basement and he was awakened by a smoke detector.
8: My apartment was filled with smoke, so I grabbed what minimal I could and left.
1: Gary Bridge is London's deputy fire chief. He says the building had fire code violations prior to this.
9: Yeah, so I can confirm that when we look at fire code violations, we look at working smoke alarms, suppression system, fire breach walls, that type of stuff. And I can confirm that's the limited information I can provide. Other than this is before the courts, and we'll have to take that process.
1: Both London Police and the Ontario Fire Marshal are investigating. A man had to be rescued from a garbage truck in Sarnia this morning. The fire department was called around 6 a.m. It says the person had been sleeping in a dumpster when it was emptied. He fell a considerable distance into the nearly empty hopper and was complaining of lower back pain. The Tory government is losing two cabinet ministers. Tourism Minister Stan Cho announced his resignation this morning. He's been in the spotlight over $16,000 he claimed for hotel stays in Toronto, despite living in the city. Here's Premier Doug Ford today.
5: It's not how we operate. We have to be prudent fiscal managers.
1: In his resignation letter, Cho said he does not want

0: want to be a distraction and has repaid the expenses in full. Meanwhile, Sport Minister Neil Lumsden will depart from provincial politics entirely as of August 4th. He represents Hamilton East, Stony Creek. Attorney General Doug Downey will take on both cabinet responsibilities on an interim basis. Because of the smoky conditions and health officials advising people to limit their time outdoors, many events have been canceled around southwestern Ontario. Many outdoor facilities, such as swimming pools, remain closed. The City of Windsor announcing in the past hour those pools will be closed again tomorrow, but should reopen on Sunday. The Adventure Bay Water Park will reopen as of tomorrow. Tonight's London Majors baseball game against the Chatham-Kent Barnstormers, that's been postponed. And in Windsor, the downtown farmers market will not operate tomorrow. And another weekend event canceled because of the wildfire smoke was an American Civil War reenactment that was supposed to happen at the Canadian Transportation Museum in Essex. Chad Bonifazi is one of the organizers. He says Civil War reenactments are not common on this side of the border, but there was a Canadian connection.
1: Between 30 and 50,000 Canadian soldiers that participated in the American Civil War on the side of the Union. You know, the abolitionist sentiment in Canada was pretty strong, especially in Windsor, Essex. We had a lot of connection with the Underground Railroad, especially with the Channel Islands and things in the Detroit River.
0: And Chris, that is the news for southwestern Ontario this hour.
2: Thanks, Peter. Speaking of these wildfires, we've heard about the destruction and we've heard about the help. Coming up, we're going to talk about a rescue. A 10-day paddling trip turns into this massive effort to get people out of the water and to safety, away from the flames, onto somewhere dry and safe. That story is coming up, as well as Foodie Friday. What's it take to make a little bit of ice cream these days? And is that type of business you want to be in when it's as hot as it is out here? Mike Hargraves is going to introduce us to a spot that's pieced together that equation. But first, he's going to give us a bit of a weather update. What do we got going on?
3: Well, we have some warm temperatures, Chris, as well as an orange air quality warning. We have haze across the region due to that widespread smoke. Temperatures between 26 and 29 degrees at this time. Overnight, a low of 22. 30% chance of showers overnight. 70% for tomorrow, as well as a risk of thunderstorm. And high temperatures up near 29 degrees, feeling like 40 with the Humidex.
2: Thanks, Mike. It is 5:37, which means it is business time. I believe that was it's business time. I don't know if anybody, the Concords, Mike, was that?
4: Flight of the Concords.
2: There, yeah, Flight of the Concords. Yeah, it's a different type of business time. It's Friday. Paul, how you doing?
4: I'm good, Chris. How are you?
2: Doing okay. Doing all right here. You always have us looking ahead here. And so we look towards Monday. We're going to skip Saturday and Sunday because there's an inflation update. What are we thinking is going to happen?
4: The thinking right now is that inflation likely dipped in June. A Reuters poll of economists suggests that the rate of inflation likely fell below 3%. The caveat, of course, is that the easing of prices in June was based on falling gas prices, which was based on the prospect of an open Strait of Hormuz, and neither of those things is true here on July 17th. And according to Dan McTagg, president of Canadians for Affordable Energy, not much stands in the way of a significant increase in the price of oil.
5: The Strategic Petroleum Reserves around the world and the Strategic Petroleum Reserve in the United States are running low, almost hitting their operational minimums. That means that oil can no longer be talked down or jawboned down. It's likely that oil will resume its trek back in the, up and above $100 a barrel this summer and will remain there for quite some time.
4: And that means the gas prices will continue to increase. And as much as June was a bit of a relief in that regard, gas prices across the country were still 32 cents higher on average than in June of a year ago.
2: That puts a number on the pain we're all feeling out here. The streaming, Netflix here, they've had a couple of months that have been tough. What's going on?
4: Well, they have, and they had a rough 24 hours as well. They released their quarterly earnings yesterday, and despite those earnings being basically in line with what Wall Street expected, Netflix's stock price is down 7% today. That's on top of the nearly 40% slide in stock price that they've already seen this year. And that new dip in confidence is tied to a couple of things. For one, the company narrowed its revenue forecast for the rest of the year. But they also announced yesterday that their viewership numbers, which used to come out twice a year, will now only come out once a year. CBC spoke to Vas Bednar of the Canadian Shield Institute about this Netflix slump, and she said that she wouldn't dismiss the streamer entirely, even in the face of an evolving

0: streaming landscape?
1: The company is trying to evolve with it. I mean, don't forget, they were kind of the pinnacle of innovation when they were mailing people CDs and discs kind of back in the day. And for a digital firm, they've had some pretty solid longevity.
0: Netflix is pinning part of their evolution on live events and sports, but competitors like Amazon Prime and Apple TV Plus are doing the same, which means it could be difficult for Netflix to continue to add subscribers.
2: The big live sporting event this weekend, the World Cup, of course, here. People in the United States, they're deciding not to watch the games on Fox. Where are they going?
0: They are going to Telemundo. The Spanish language broadcaster holds the Spanish broadcast rights in the U.S., and half of World Cup viewers this year south of the border have watched at least part of the tournament in Spanish. And yes, there are lots of Spanish speakers in the U.S., but just 20% of Americans identify as Hispanic, and so the conclusion is that it's English speakers who are choosing to watch in Spanish. One of the reasons could be that Telemundo does not break to commercial during hydration breaks, but the other reason seems to be something that is pretty well summarized by an old Simpsons clip highlighting the difference between English and Spanish broadcasts.
3: Halfback passes to the center. Center holds it. Holds it. Holds it.
4: Halfback passes to center. Center holds it. Holds it. Holds it.
0: Yeah, the passion, and in particular, the passion of Andres Cantor's overly long goal call appears to be winning people over. And according to CNBC, the split that we're seeing between English and Spanish language viewership could lead FIFA to change how they package rights. They might package those rights together 4 years from now in 2030.
2: That's fascinating, man. Love that, Paul. Thanks so much for bringing us the update here.
0: Thanks, Chris.
2: Have a good weekend.
0: You too.
2: All right, we have been talking about forest fires. We've been seeing the smoke. We know that these moments bring out the best and worst in each other. We've got a story right now about some of us looking after each other in a way that could be described as heroism. This is a group in the northwest of Ontario who were trying to just enjoy nature. Some well-meaning tourists out for a paddle. Texan David Ogle is one of the group of paddlers who was on a canoe trip in Wabakamie Provincial Park. Here he is describing his experience. He's going to start with what was going on Monday when things started to go wrong.
5: At the end of Monday, Bruce told us and warned us that there were fires near us, which we had no idea of. He told us that we needed to plan to paddle down, 10 kilometers or so and get to a lake that a float plane could actually pick us up to evacuate out of there. And we told him that I think the best we could do was 2 days to get down there because we were extremely exhausted from the heat. So the next morning, we loaded up at daybreak, loaded the canoe up at daybreak, and got on the river and started paddling. We didn't get any further than maybe a couple of kilometers. We started smelling smoke that morning with the sea smoke. And what was really eerie was we could actually hear the rumbling of the fire in the distance. So we had no idea exactly how close it was. With further communications with Bruce, they told us to stand still at a certain point. Float plane was not going to be doable because we were not going to be able to reach the area that we were at or heading for because the fire was advancing so quickly. And that they were calling in for a helicopter rescue. They tried to get us a helicopter all day. Towards the evening, probably around 6 o'clock or so, we were told that all flights were grounded. There would not be a rescue that day, to bunker down, stay near a large body of water, keep your eye on the fire. Be alert, be packed, be ready to go. And so that's basically what we did. We had all our gear packed, ready to run at any moment's notice. We actually slept, instead of our hammocks, we slept in the canoe, pulled out the seat so that we could lay there, and listen.

0: as each one of us woke up, we'd look, and you could, as the sun went down, Amy, you could see the glow of the fire. It was right behind us, but the wind was blowing away from us. You understand what I'm saying? So the fire wasn't actually blowing towards, okay. It was creeping towards against the wind. Yeah. So it was a slow moving fire towards us at that point. But spreading the other direction quickly. So, yes, the sky glowed all night long. Ashes snowed on us all night long. We were covered in ashes in the morning. Very smoky, hard to breathe there. We'd actually made air filters out of water bottles and cotton towels to where if the smoke got too bad, we could get in the water and breathe through our snorkel air filters that we'd made. And then early the next morning, probably about 8 o'clock, we got word from Bruce that he had finally found a helicopter that would meet us. We had to paddle quickly 5 kilometers back up the river, portage over rock rapids, and then back up another 750 meter portage to meet a helicopter there. And they flew over just as we were pulling up.
1: Just incredible to hear what people were dealing with here with this forest fire and how you get out of a dangerous situation. That advice to stay near a large body of water. Some good advice to put in your back pocket there just in case you find yourself in the wrong spot. David Ogle is from Texas, and he was on that canoe trip in Wabamaki Provincial Park where those wildfires have been forcing air evacuations. Here's Saskatchewan singer-songwriter Megan Nash with Quiet.

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0: It is time for another edition of Foodie Fridays after a hot week across Southwestern Ontario. Many of us, maybe we found ourselves grabbing a tub of ice cream there. Maybe we had a plan to hit our favorite spot this weekend. Well, in Windsor, an independent ice cream shop has been serving up original homemade flavors for the past few years. CBC's Mike Hargrave sat down with Frost Ice Cream's co-owners, with Frost Ice Cream Company's co-owners, Maxine and Stefan, to get the scoop.
5: We wanted to create something that Windsor didn't have. We found the space on Ottawa Street, and it just kind of all came together really quickly. The space was perfect, the location was great, and we just wanted to kind of have, like, make it more fun. So we do like different flavors every single month. We have soft serve now that we also change every week. All of our flavors are original. We make all of our own recipes. It was just like something fun that we wanted to do. We knew we wanted to start a business. We just didn't know what exactly. And we kind of experimented with ice cream during like COVID and like the lockdowns and stuff like that. We were doing it at home. So once we found the space, we realized this could be a cool way to kind of transfer that into a business, basically. So, yeah.
6: What do you find to be the difference between a handmade ice cream versus maybe something made in a factory?
5: Definitely the amount of chemicals they use. A lot of those big brands, they don't even consider themselves ice cream anymore. They're more called frozen dessert or frozen dairy dessert. So we start with milk, we start with cream, sugar, egg yolks. Everything is made here. We try to add like better ingredients that don't have colors in them. Obviously there's some exceptions to that. We had Dunkaroos, which has sprinkles in it, so you know, you can't really get around that. But for most of our products, like all of our ice cream, we don't add coloring to it unless it's like a natural color like beetroot or blue spirulina. Just kind of keeping it natural the way ice cream used to be.
6: So take me back to your first scoops here. What were the ice creams you started off with? And tell me about some of the other flavors that you've come up with since you've opened.
5: Sure. So we opened 2 years ago in June. So some of our first flavors were Dunkaroo, s'mores, banana toffee. I'm trying to think what else. I think we had a blueberry mint, which was vegan at the time. So we actually bring back flavors every year. So we brought back that June menu now, like, I think, what is it? Twice or three times now. And we've also, during like the month of January, we bring back like our best sellers of the year. So we've had banana toffee a few times now, Dunkaroo. Some of our flavors, like most popular of all time, I would say are red velvet, Dunkaroo, of course. We had a Nutella crunch. So that one was a Nutella base with cornflake brittle in it. This month, our most popular, I would say, would be the peanut butter brookie and Twix bar, and rum raisin butter tart.
6: What's a peanut butter brookie?
5: Okay, so it's basically we make a vanilla ice cream first and add chocolate chip cookies to it. Then we make a brownie ice cream and add brownie bits to it. And then we layer those together with peanut butter in between. Yeah, it's pretty crazy, but it's a very good flavor. I would say it's one of our better ones for sure.
6: So it's been pretty hot this week as well. How do you find business change during a heat wave?
5: Well, for today, we actually had someone come in right at open around 8:30 and got ice cream because he said it was so hot out. So he wanted to start his day with ice cream, which totally understand that. So definitely for the past few weeks, we've been open earlier with our new coffee launch. So now we've noticed people are getting ice cream even earlier. Before, we used to open at 1 p.m. So we would have people obviously at 1 p.m. But now we have people getting ice cream bright and early at 8 in the morning. So we love to see it.
6: And what about in the winter too? Were you seeing people still getting ice cream all through the winter?
5: Yes, we actually have people come in when it's snowing out, coldest day of the year, during a blizzard. I mean, we do close sometimes if the weather's really bad, but we'll have people message us saying like, oh, we tried to come by and notice your clothes. You're going to be

0: open later, but yeah, no, we do, we see it all. It's pretty crazy, but people like ice cream all year round. Might be a Canadian thing, I don't know.
1: Okay, what's your favorite part about owning an ice cream store?
0: Just the creativity side of it. It's really cool to be able to like think of a flavor and kind of create it. And then I also really like to do kind of the social media aspect of it. That's kind of my area. So I like getting creative with that, like explaining how our flavors work, explaining how our business works, and just kind of giving people the behind the scenes of what we do here. Yeah, it's just, it's always different. Every day it's different. Like seeing how far we've grown from like our first year of business. Like now we have a team of great little employees. So like it's cool to see how far we've taken it so far.
1: And what's your favorite flavor?
0: That one's really hard, honestly. I eat a lot of ice cream because we're always like product testing and like making sure everything's okay. So like I do get pretty like tired of it, but I would say I really like our vanilla. I'm not gonna lie, I know it's very basic, but like I think our vanilla is probably one of the best ones I've ever had. It's because of our custard base and we use real vanilla bean. It's just such a nice, like well-rounded vanilla. You can't go wrong with it. It's just like nice to have that simplicity after like experimenting with like six other crazy flavors, well, like during the month, so yeah.
1: And what would you say is the craziest flavor you've tried to pull off?
0: So last year for our 1 year anniversary, we had some crazy flavors that we actually were inspired by our April Fool's post. So I did a kind of like fake flavors that we like, I pranked people essentially for April Fool's. And one of the flavors was a dill pickle sorbet. And I posted it as a joke and people actually DM'd us saying like, can you please make this a flavor? Like, I'd love to see it. So we brought it in just for our 1 year anniversary. People actually bought it, which I was very surprised by. I did not think anyone actually would. And there's still people that ask about it, but I don't think we will do it ever again. But I would say that's our craziest. I don't want to go any crazier than that.
1: And what was your thoughts on that flavor? Did you try it and did you like it?
0: It was good. It's just like, you don't expect, I like pickles obviously, but it was very, very strong pickle. So, I mean, it's good, but like in a small dose, I think it would have been, it's okay.
1: What kind of experience do you hope people have when they come here?
0: Just a fun experience, you know, bringing your friends, bringing your family. I love when people bring people in and they're like, oh, I've been meaning to bring these, like my friends and family in. And when they come in and they try it and they go, oh, wow, this is so great. Like, I love it. Like seeing people, you know, bring in their friends. Like we have groups that come in and they make it like a monthly date night, or just like trying all the flavors together. And like it's cool too, like a lot of people like during the holidays and stuff, they've kind of made like traditions with us, like having like pints for Christmas morning, which is really cool to see that. So yeah, there's just a lot of cool things to see from it.
2: Never complain about a lot of ice cream. That's CBC's Mike Hargrave speaking with Maxine Steffen, the co-owner of Frost Ice Cream Company in Windsor. Mike, how did it taste?
1: I had the vanilla, very smooth, clean, lovely tasting vanilla. Highly recommend it.
2: Oh, that's a good description. Chocolate chip cookie dough, anything was my go-to. We are a couple minutes away from the national news. Peter Duck is here. Peter, do you want to share your favorite ice cream flavor first or after?
3: I'll say right now I really enjoy orange pineapple, but of the selections they have at this place, I looked at their July flavors. I'm curious about the watermelon basil. Was that it? Yeah. Interesting.
2: Yeah, that's worth a pint.
3: Yeah.
2: What do we got as headlines here, Peter?
3: Well, in the news, police have arrested a 35-year-old woman after a suspicious fire in Chatham. That happened early Tuesday morning at a vacant home on Park Street. The flames spread to two neighboring homes. There were four people sleeping in one of those houses. Everyone managed to get out safely. Two Ontario cabinet ministers are stepping down, including Tourism Minister Stan Cho, who has been in some controversy recently, as well as Neil Lumsden, who is getting out of provincial politics altogether. Chris?
2: All right. Thanks for that, Peter. The national news is coming up here. It's the end of a long week for folks here on Afternoon Drive because they've been dealing with me. I've been filling in for Matt Allen, but it's been such a pleasure. I want to thank Mike Hargraves for all he's done and Isha Bargova, who's also been helping produce the show as well. It's been a great week. Hope you enjoy the weekend if you can. Matt Allen, back next week for you.
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0: 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Your World Tonight is coming up next. Then, in half an hour, it's As It Happens.
1: Hello, I'm Neil Kirksall. First, they imposed sanctions on International Criminal Court judges. Now, U.S. officials are threatening to dismantle the court. A former diplomat tells us that is

0: This is a CBC News update. I'm Peter Dock. Despite hopes the conditions would improve this afternoon, meteorologists say we will continue to see periods of poor air quality into the weekend. Environment Canada's orange air quality warning remains in effect. It's rated at 10+, otherwise known as very high risk. Meteorologist Jeff Colson says as long as wildfires burn and the wind blows our way, there won't be much relief. Saturday's possible thunderstorms may provide a bit of a break, but smoke is predicted to get worse again on Sunday. And three people are in critical condition after a fire this morning in London. Just after 10, fire crews were called to the two-story building at the corner of Dundas and Hewitt Streets in Old East Village. Deputy Fire Chief Gary Bridge says crews arrived to find flames and smoke pouring out of second-floor windows. He adds the building was the subject of fire code violations, and those are currently before the courts. London's police and the Ontario Fire Marshal's Office are both investigating this fire. Now, the Environment Canada weather forecast. Air quality health indexes for our listening area remain in the very high risk range tonight, and orange air quality warnings are still in place. We'll have smoke and increasing clouds, slight chance of a shower or thunderstorm, a low of 22 in Windsor, 20 in London. Tomorrow, mainly cloudy, a 70% chance of showers or thunderstorms in the afternoon. That will clear out the smoke for a bit. A gusty wind and a high of 29 in Windsor, 27 in London. Sunday, sunny with highs near 26 degrees.
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It's extraordinarily elusive, which is pretty amazing considering its mouth is bright orange and its smell is absolutely terrible. 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
1: I'm Amy Dodge, the host of Windsor Morning. 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
1: This is what summer basketball sounds like in Canada.